0: Coming up.
1: You don't pay the duty and tariffs at that point in time.
0: Been a while since we've done a tariff story, you know, but first, let's do the numbers. Dow Industrials up 86 points today, 0.2%, 50,872. The NASDAQ down 250 points, that's 1%, give or take, 25,678. The S&P 500 dipped 19 points, 0.25%, 73.86. J.M. Smucker, it of the preserves, picked up 10.4% today. General Mills up 1.75%. Kraft Heinz crept up about 0.33% today. Millions of sports fans are watching the finals between the Knicks and the San Antonio Spurs this week. Also, no doubt, many of them, perhaps also you, are betting on the series. DraftKings, one of the biggest sportsbooks companies, improved 11.3%. Flutter Entertainment, which owns FanDuel, expanded 6.1%. Bonds up, yield on the 10-year T-note down just a bit, 4.51%. 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
0: This is Marketplace. I'm Kai Rizdahl. It's been, well, let's just say a very long time since I've written a cover letter. You know what I'm talking about, right? Dear hiring manager, I'm the perfect candidate for the job opening you have in blah, blah, blah. Well, it turns out cover letters are just one more thing in this economy that's getting disrupted by AI. Anna Alchek wrote about it for Business Insider the other day. Welcome to the program. It's good to have you on.
5: Thanks for having me.
0: Tell me, would you... how you came upon this story?
5: Yeah, so this story actually, I got the idea about it about 6-7 months ago. I was at an AI conference and I was sitting next to a Wharton professor who was telling me about his struggle with hiring research assistants at UPenn. And he was basically saying that he has received, you know, these email cover letters from students and they're the best he's seen yet. And they all seem like they're written by AI because they're all exceptional. And so he was having a really hard time being able to decipher which was actually top talent, you know, from the ones who just plugged it into ChatGPT and were sending similar emails to other professors. So he was facing this hiring issue. And I thought it was really interesting back then. And as time went on, you know, I've heard more. We covered a story about how, you know, resumes are being deprioritized. And that made me think like, wow, the cover letter is probably long gone at this point.
0: We will stipulate here that cover letters can be painful to write. They're no fun. And obviously with ChatGPT or AI system of your choice, you just crank them out. So it's not just a quality thing, right? Because you can see when stuff is written by AI and everybody knows it. It's also a quantity thing, right? People are getting drowning in cover letters.
5: Yeah, definitely. I think hiring is up, or the number of applications that hiring managers are getting is definitely up. People are applying to more jobs on average. And so, yeah, I mean, even this professor I spoke to, he's seen a 20% increase in the last year. But yeah, so if you're getting more applications and all of them are top tier, it becomes really difficult to tell which ones are the actual top talent that you're working with.
0: This Wharton professor, as you say in this piece, was hiring like what, four or five people to be his research assistant. But there are companies, and you know, not even huge ones, but have to hire dozens, you know, hundreds of people. What are they doing?
5: Yeah, so the companies that I heard from, for example, BCG.
0: Consulting Group, right? Big company, consulting company.
5: Boston Consulting Group. They stopped requiring cover letters about 10 to 12 years ago in North America. But nowadays, they're doing more behavioral assessments and personality tests. And, you know, so they're adding different tests to the hiring process. We also know that a lot of companies are now asking for verified skills. And we saw that LinkedIn, you know, rolled out this year. They rolled out their verified skills. So basically, candidates can, you know, take these tests and show their AI skills with different apps. So I think in this era, employers really want to see your work. They don't just want to read about it in a resume or a cover letter.
0: Right.
5: You know, a portfolio, those kinds of things are definitely becoming top of mind for hiring managers. They want to see you actually do your work.
0: Right. That's actually super interesting. This is none of my business, but did you have to write a cover letter to get this job at Business Insider?
5: I got this job 2.5 years ago, so I did have to write a cover letter, and I really worked hard on it.
0: Yeah.
5: And I think in journalism too, it's not going away probably because it's such a writing heavy industry. So no luck there for me. But in terms of everyone else, I think that it's definitely not as prioritized in this day.
0: Anna Olchek at Business Insider. Anna, thanks a lot. I appreciate your time.
5: Thanks for having me.

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1: And who's going where and the intrigue around that. I sort of think back to the last World Cup as well. One of our most successful pieces was about Lionel Messi, the Argentina and Inter Miami striker's relationship with Saudi Arabia. And it helped that Saudi Arabia had a shock win against Argentina, so people were interested around that. But the piece wasn't about the sport at all. It was about his sponsorship deals and how he danced this dance with a Middle Eastern state, ostensibly. And it was hugely popular because people want to know about the whole player, you know, in the round, not just what they can do with a football at their feet. So I often think back to that, and that's been a real sort of tenement of our planning for this tournament, in that we do want to deliver comprehensive coverage, and that doesn't just mean every game live and the focus on the bigger players. It means rigorous reporting around the biggest stories and those sort of those topics that take us away from the pitch are just as important, really. But then the other thing is that sport is supposed to be fun. I'm often telling reporters that it can be a release as well. So I think we have to remember that, you know, going back to my answer right at the beginning about the joy that a World Cup tournament can bring. We have to remember that. And we have to remember that because of the reasons we've discussed today, so many people won't be able to go. They'll be viewing this through their television screens, through their radios, etc. So we have to take them there. We have to tell them what it's like, good and bad, really.
2: So are you going to be attending any World Cup matches yourself?
1: I am. I fly out on Wednesday for a couple of weeks, based in New York City. So I'm hoping to get some games at MetLife, and I come back to the UK and then out again for the last 10 days or so. So again, hoping to get to the final.
2: Are you picking your games based on the competing teams, just getting a sense of it? I mean, are you there as a journalist or a fan or what?
1: Oh, very much as a journalist. But sadly, the role of an editor is just to tell other people what to do rather than go and experience the joy of World Cup matches myself.
2: Well, Laura Williamson, thank you so much for speaking with us.
1: Absolute pleasure. Thank you.
2: Laura Williamson is editor-in-chief at The Athletic from The New York Times. We recorded our interview yesterday. Coming up, rock critic Ken Tucker reviews a new album from Kacey Musgraves and a recent biography of the 1970s-era singer Gary Stewart. This is Fresh Air.
3: A new Gallup poll suggests that attitudes towards LGBTQ issues are shifting, especially among Republicans. After two decades of steadily rising support, support for same-sex marriage dropped 18 points in just 4 years. Support for transgender issues also saw a decline. What's behind these trends and the repercussions? Next time on 1A. Tonight at 9, here on 91.5 WBEZ.
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2: This is Fresh Air. Our rock critic Ken Tucker has something new and something old for us. There's the new album from one of country music's biggest stars, Kacey Musgraves. Ken thinks the best songs on her new album, Middle of Nowhere, have the dramatic detail of good fiction. He's also here to praise a recently published book, Jimmy McDonough's biography of the 1970s-era singer Gary Stewart, called I Am From the Honky Tonks. It's a lengthy portrait of a gifted but tragic performer. Something old, something new. Let's start with Kacey Musgraves.

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2: I was wondering if there were any nuclear fallout or nuclear blast shelters left in the city of Chicago or anywhere in the suburban area.
0: Listener questions have been driving Curious City for over a decade, and there's still so much we don't know about Chicago. 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
1: Every year in the U.S., around 340 million antidepressant prescriptions are written. RFK Jr., the U.S.'s top health official, says that's too many and that people need more help getting off the meds. Some doctors worry his warnings go too far. 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
2: 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Detainees are not getting necessary medications on time, infections and cancers are not being treated, and there's inadequate prenatal care. Medical neglect at ICE facilities, next time here and now.
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2: Big night on the South Side. White Sox had a big win against the Braves 6-5, and Braden Montgomery hit a walk-off home run in his major league debut. Sox have the Braves again tonight, 6:40 on the South Side. Sky hung on till the end, but lost to the Dream and Angel Reese, 75-82. They'll have the Fever in Indiana tomorrow at 6. And the Chicago Wolves beat the Colorado Eagles to win the Western Conference Finals. They now move on to host the Calder Cup Final against the Toronto team. A first game will be Friday at 7 o'clock.
3: Sometimes instead of a doctor, you might see an advanced practice registered nurse. But strict regulations lead some of these nurses to move to other states. That story on All Things Considered from NPR News.
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5: From Marketplace, I'm Kimberly Adams. We get a new batch of data later this morning that will give us some insight into how quickly prices for a variety of goods are rising. Economists expect the May Consumer Price Index will reveal prices have gone up for the third month in a row, likely hitting 4.2% in the year-over-year measure. One thing in particular analysts will be looking for in today's data, how much the rising energy costs due to the war in the Middle East are rippling through the rest of the economy. And speaking of energy, oil prices spiked overnight after the U.S. launched military strikes on Iran in retaliation for the downing of an American helicopter near the Strait of Hormuz. As prices fluctuate, solar power use in the U.S. is hitting new milestones. Marketplace's Nancy Marshall-Genzer has more on that.
6: Solar is the leading source of the new power being added to the U.S. electricity grid, according to the Solar Energy Industries Association. In a new report out today, the association says solar and energy storage accounted for about 90% of new grid capacity in the first 3 months of this year. An Associated Press analysis says that in May, for the first time, the U.S. got more of its power from solar than from coal, with 12.8% coming from solar and 12.2% from coal. That's despite President Trump's efforts to boost coal. The Solar Energy Industries Association says 74% of all solar capacity installed in the U.S. in the first quarter of this year was in states won by President Trump in 2024. I'm Nancy Marshall-Genzer for Marketplace.
5: Let's do the numbers. The FTSE in London is down 0.4%. The Dow, S&P, and NASDAQ futures are down in the 0.6% to 1% range, with the Dow future down just over 0.6%. Now then, our free daily wrap is newsletter brings all the day's news and numbers straight to your inbox every weekday evening. It'll take you less than 5 minutes to catch up, read the latest issue, and sign up for the Marketplace Daily Wrap at marketplace.org/subscribe.

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1: You're listening to 91.5 WBEZ. Good morning. I'm Claire Lane. It's Wednesday, June 10th in Chicago. Humid today, high near 91 degrees and some chances for rain and thunderstorms later on tonight. Back in February, Melinda French Gates, the ex-wife of Microsoft founder Bill Gates, spoke about her former husband and the Epstein files.
2: Whatever questions remain there, those questions are for those people and for even my ex-husband. They need to answer to those things, not me.
1: Today, Bill Gates will have to answer questions before a House committee. We're going to bring you the story in about 15 minutes. And later, Airbnbs have increased in Woodlawn around the Obama Center, worrying housing advocates. That story in about 6:45. Stay with us.
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4: 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Now he's the lead in Steven Spielberg's new film Disclosure Day. 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
1: It's going to be a hot and humid afternoon. We'll see a high near 92 degrees. Then thunderstorms will find us. Some of them could be severe with damaging winds, even hail. Low tonight near 74. Right now we've got 72 degrees at 621.
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9: I'm Michelle Martin.
10: And I'm A. Martinez. Before the 1990s, record labels almost never scouted the Seattle area. In isolation, a local scene developed. The music was dark, it was loud, and for a short while, it changed rock music. The band that opened doors for everybody in the grunge scene was Soundgarden. They were the first to sign to a major label, and their story is told in a new memoir by founding guitarist Kim Thayil. From their indie beginnings to their peak with Black Hole Sun to the death of lead singer Chris Cornell.

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1: This is Chicago's NPR News Station, 91.5 WBEZ. I'm Claire Lane. Glad to have you with us this early start to your Wednesday. It's 10th day of June. Already starting to warm up along the lake. We've got about 74 degrees, highs in the low 90s today. And the next round of Cook County property tax bills, that will be delayed by about 2 months. Cook County Board President Tony Preckwinkle announced just yesterday she plans to reopen the Property Tax Bridge Fund program to help local governments through that funding gap. Up to $300 million no-interest loans will be available to support eligible schools and park districts, libraries, and other local governments that rely on the property tax revenue to function. Coming up, the U.S. military says it launched strikes on Iran for downing a helicopter. We're going to bring you the latest details, also Trump's response, coming up next hour.
2: 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Navy Pier offers year-round programming and events. 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

0: And traffic so far this morning, a little busy on the inbound Kennedy, Cumberland to Foster, about 31 coming in from O'Hare. Eaton's in, you have a vehicle on the right shoulder, a tower not causing too big of a backup. Also seeing delays to Seville Lakeshore Drive, northbound Bryn Mawr most of the way to Hollywood.
1: 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That's next time on Here and Now.
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3: RFK Jr. wants fewer Americans on antidepressants. Why some doctors fear his warnings go too far. Next time on 1A. 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
0: Mostly cloudy skies, 72 degrees at O'Hare. We've got a little bit of sun along the lakefront. We've got about 73 degrees here, going up to a high near 92, 645.
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0: You're listening to WBEZ. 4 months ago, the organization behind the Obama Presidential Center held a workshop to teach Southside homeowners how to rent out their places on Airbnb. Research has shown that Airbnbs contribute to higher rents and housing shortages. Woodlawn, the neighborhood around the center, has long been considered an affordable area. But now housing advocates say longtime residents are being priced out. WBEZ's Esther Yoon-Ji Kang has the story.
5: Enter the front door. We have a lockbox outside.
6: Christy Ramsey is showing me around her third-floor, three-bedroom condo on a tree-lined street in Woodlawn. There's cool art on the walls, the living room is lined with comfy sectionals, and the guest room is serene and colorful.
5: We do have guests currently. So
6: here, Ramsey has hosted guests from all over the world in town for marathons, concerts, and conferences.
5: One guy who was from Italy cooked us like a broccoli something dish, which was one of the most amazing meals I've ever had.
6: Ramsey is an Airbnb superhost with more than a decade of experience and close to 200 glowing reviews. She usually makes around $60 per night for renting out her spare room, and she uses the extra income to pay for various things, including her ever-increasing property taxes. On good months, she brings in more than $1,200.
5: It pays for our food, our odds and ends from Costco. It allows us to go to dinner. When it's busy, I could pay a card note. So that income is very helpful.
6: Recently, because of the Obama Center, she got an alert from Airbnb that she could raise her nightly rate and make a little bit more. Ramsey is one of thousands of hosts in Chicago who rent out over Airbnb, the biggest shared housing platform in the city. And in her neighborhood, a WBEZ analysis found there's been more than a 45% increase in the number of short-term rental licenses issued by the city of Chicago in the past few years. That's compared to a nearly 40% decrease for the city as a whole. The growth of Airbnbs in the area has some housing advocates like Infinity Gant worried.
7: I grew up on 64th and Stony Island.
6: That's right across the street from where the Obama Center now sits. After Gant came back from college, she found out she was already priced out of her old neighborhood. She's been looking for an affordable one-bedroom or studio there for years while staying with her family.
7: I want to live on my own. I want to come to Woodlawn. I want to protect the neighborhood that I'm from.
6: But she can't. She says Woodlawn has changed a lot since she was a kid. It's lost a lot of Black residents. The rent is also higher, and Airbnbs are a part of that. Gant is okay with longtime residents like Ramsey, who rent out part of their home to help with living costs. But she's also met people who are buying up homes in the area just to turn them into Airbnbs.
7: I don't think people are really thinking about the exploitative nature of Airbnb. Like, yes, you are making a few extra dollars, right? But it is at the cost of a person who, you know, used to be able to live here who now can't.
6: The city does have some laws to address this, but Gantz says there's not enough enforcement, which means people who see the Obama Center as a cash cow can find a way around the rules. She makes it clear she's not against the sprawling, sparkling new campus. She says it's brought a lot of investment into the area. But if one of the goals of the Obama Center is to honor the South Side of Chicago, and if its leaders want to leave a legacy for the community,
7: then we need people who live here who can speak to when it first came and the thrill of being able to visit.
6: She wants those people to be able to stay in the area 50 years from now, taking their grandkids to the Obama Center and telling stories of its beginnings. Esther Yunji Kang, WBEZ News.

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1: 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Good morning. I'm Claire Lane. Right now we are warming up, have about 74 degrees, climbing to a high near 92 today. Showers and thunderstorms tonight. Congressional Republicans approved new funding for federal immigration enforcement yesterday as the Democrats loudly voiced their opposition.
2: They want to hand DHS another $70 billion, despite the fact that DHS still has $100 billion sitting around unspent.
1: More on how this new money will likely be used. That's coming up in about 15 minutes. But first, the World Cup begins tomorrow. So NPR is going to sit down with the chief football writer for The Independent, talk about some of the controversies surrounding this year's World Cup. That's in just a couple of moments. Stay with us.

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1: You're listening to 91.5 WBEZ. I'm Claire Lane. Good morning. Thank you for joining us. Going to be kind of a hot and steamy afternoon. High near 92 degrees. Rain and thunderstorms tonight. National Weather Service says some of these storms could be severe with damaging winds, even some hail expected. Talking Bears, but not stadium news at the moment. It's Caleb Williams that's established himself as a top-tier quarterback, and now he's broken the top 10 in league merchandise sales. The NFL Players Association tracks sales of jerseys, T-shirts, bobbleheads, other items. And over a 12-month span ending on the 28th of February, the Bears quarterback came in eighth in total sales. Sun-Times reports he ranked ahead of Packers quarterback Jordan Love, who took home ninth, and Packers pass rusher Micah Parsons after finishing 13th in merch sales as a rookie. Bills QB Josh Allen nabbed the number one spot. Stay with us. We are checking traffic in just a couple of moments. Also, we've got Marketplace right around the corner talking solar. It's now the third largest source of electricity in the United States. We're going to take a closer look at the rise of solar power amid the ongoing war in the Middle East. It's about 7 minutes away. Stay with us.

0: On the next In the Loop, Danny Wirtz, CEO of the Blackhawks and one of the architects of the 1901 project. Officials broke ground on the mega development that'll transform the area around the United Center. We'll discuss its impact on the West Side this morning at 9 on 91.5 WBEZ.
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2: Big night on the South Side. The big win for the Sox against the Braves 6-5, but it was Braden Montgomery's walk-off home run that gave them that win. It was also his major league debut. We'll have them again tonight, 6:40 at Sox Park. Cubs fell to the Rockies in Colorado, 7-3. And the Sky hung on till the end, but ended up losing to Angel Reese and the Dream, 75-82 last night. Right now, we're seeing sunny skies, 77 degrees at 7:45.
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4: 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I'm Michelle Martin.
5: And I'm Steve Inskeep. Ukraine is showcasing the skill that has helped them battle Russia's army. It is the skill that allowed them to slow Russian advances and also to strike far into the enemy's territory, the ability to operate drones. NPR's Hanna Polomarenko reports that some operators took part in a competition.
6: In Truskavets, a resort city in western Ukraine, hundreds of miles from the front line, it looks and sounds like a festival. On the sunny late May afternoon, there is a big stage with a jumbo screen in a city park, food stands serving barbecue and hot dogs, and colorful tents everywhere. And then there is a familiar noise, buzzing, the sound of drones flying. In this war, that's usually the sound of danger. There are soldiers here too, but the drones are not Russian and the soldiers are not getting ready to fight. They are about to take part in a competition run by Ukraine's military, where they will show off their skills. The host calls out the participants from the stage. They're from 19 brigades and include the best drone pilots from the armed forces and the National Guard of Ukraine. Command Sergeant Major Denis Kardash is the mastermind behind this competition. He says the major goals for the drone operators are to learn from each other and support each other. Kardash says the competitors came directly from the front lines, and for them this is an opportunity to take a break from the war, see their families, and demonstrate their level of training. He adds that such events also bring together military and civilians. Kardash says civilians can see that soldiers are just ordinary people, for example, someone who was a baker or a driver just a year ago. My best pilot used to make ice cream, says Kardash. There he is. He waves to the pilot in the crowd, a man with a short beard and a tattoo of red flowers on his forearm. The pilot comes up to greet him. At the request of Ukraine's military, which cites security reasons, NPR is identifying the pilot by only his military call sign, Lolik. Lolik joined the military as a volunteer at the start of the war in March 2022. He is now 31 and has worked his way from infantryman and scout to drone pilot. Today, Lolik is participating in several events. And he is cheered on while he pilots a drone that has to pop a small balloon pulled by another drone. There are also drone races on courses with flags, gates, and tunnels. The pilots maneuver their drones through sharp turns, changing directions and speed. In other words, everything a drone operator does in combat. Lolik is leading, the announcer says. The scoring is based on precision and speed. Winners receive expensive, cutting-edge drones for their units. And even though Lolik doesn't score enough to win these drones, he does get his own prize, a chance to see his family. He says they have been his constant source of support throughout this war. Anna Polomarenko, NPR News, Truskavets, Ukraine.
5: 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I'm Steve Inskeep.
4: And I'm Michelle Martin.
2: Good morning. I'm Claire Lane. This is 91.5 WBEZ. Thank you for taking some time out of your Wednesday morning to spend it here. Always glad to have you along. Going to be a pretty balmy afternoon. High near 92, followed by rain and thunderstorms tonight. We've got Marketplace right around the corner continuing their series of rural health care. How does a federal policy impact the price of that health care? We're going to hear why Alabama has lower health care reimbursement rates than any other state in the U.S. That's next on the Marketplace Morning Report. Also, U.S. inflation has topped 4% for the first time in 3 years. A wartime spike in gas prices pushed inflation to its highest level in more than 3 years. A report from the Labor Department this morning shows consumer prices in May were up 4.2% from a year ago. That's the biggest annual increase since April 2023. Breaking that down, a bit more detail after 8.
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7: On the next Fresh Air, actor Josh O'Connor. He won an Emmy playing a young Prince Charles in The Crown. Now he's the lead in Steven Spielberg's new film Disclosure Day.
8: I'm Nudia Hernandez. On the Vocalo Hotline, we're building a soundtrack of the city together, one call and one song at a time.

0: Now, you're working on one last Soundgarden album with Chris Cornell's voice. What can you tell us about that?
1: We're in the process of writing for an album, and we're in the process of recording material for the album when Chris passed. Chris was demoing vocals for these songs to share melodic and lyrical ideas. So we had a lot of things to work with. We didn't have a complete set, and it required that the surviving members of the band all complete their work. We're very proud, and it's easily the most evocative emotionally of anything we've ever done. And at the same time, we're very proud and very satisfied with what we're doing.
0: Well, we'll look forward to it when it comes out. That's Kim Thiele, guitarist with Soundgarden. His new memoir is called A Screaming Life. Kim, thank you very much.
1: Thank you very much.
0: If you or someone you know is in crisis, call or text the National Suicide and Crisis Lifeline at 988. This is NPR News.
2: 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It's June 10th. This is 91.5 WBEZ. Good morning. I'm Claire Lane. Already 80 degrees. Downtown, high near 92 today with some thunderstorms tonight. And a late show with Stephen Colbert is living on at the Museum of Broadcast Communications here in Chicago. The Tribune reporting that the show's set, Colbert's desk, will all live in an exhibit about late night TV. Late Show was canceled in May after an 11-year run on CBS. This exhibit opens to the public later this summer. And traffic this morning, we're seeing delays on the I coming inbound. You have a crash at the Tri-State. Left shoulder is where it is, but your stop and go from York, 52 minutes. A 90 to reach the Jane Byrne. Kennedy coming in will take you 44 from O'Hare. And you have an outbound Eisenhower crash just reported past Grand Avenue. Won't take you too long to get to 90. That's about 46 minutes on your outbound commute. We've got 80 degrees at 8:30.
3: Live from NPR News in Washington, I'm Dave Mattingly. President Trump tells Fox News he may order U.S. airstrikes on Iran's power plants and bridges because Iran is taking too long to negotiate an end to the war. This follows the latest attacks between the two countries, sparked by Iran downing an American Apache helicopter near the Strait of Hormuz. Amid the war with Iran, inflation in the U.S. economy is at its highest level in more than 3 years. The Labor Department says consumer prices in May jumped 4.2% compared to the same month a year ago. The rise was led by higher energy prices. Republican and former Fox News commentator Steve Hilton is advancing to the November election in the California governor's race. Laura Fitzgerald with Cap Radio reports.
4: Hilton will face Democrat Javier Becerra, who served as California Attorney General and U.S. Health and Human Services Secretary in the Biden administration. That call is the end of the road for Democratic candidate Tom Steyer, who was vying for the second spot to face off with Becerra in a Dem-on-Dem race. California's top two primary system allows the top two vote earners to advance to the general regardless of their party. Steyer, a billionaire and former hedge fund manager, ran the most expensive gubernatorial campaign in state history, spending more than $200 million of his own money. For NPR News, I'm Laura Fitzgerald in Berkeley.
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2: Right now it's 80 degrees under sunny skies at 8:31. Good morning, I'm Claire Lane with WBEZ News. Illinois state lawmakers passed a bill last week that gives rideshare drivers a path to unionize. It now awaits Governor J.B. Pritzker's signature. The bill would allow independent contractors to have collective bargaining rights to prevent low wages, unfair deactivizations, and unsafe working conditions. Giovanni Suarez is one of more than 100,000 drivers across Illinois. He spoke with WBEZ in the Loop about how the bill could affect people just like him.
5: We want the flexibility, and that requires us to be independent contractors. And on the other hand, we want all the benefits that come with being an employee. So, for example, if somebody gets in an accident, we want workers' comp. We want somebody to have a safety net.
2: If the bill passes, Illinois would become the third state with similar legislation. Grand Park Music Festival is part of Chicago's summer soundtrack. It brings free performances to Millennium Park all season long, and it begins tonight. WBEZ's Courtney Kipper says this.
6: This year's concert series will feature a lot of American-made music in honor of the country's 250th birthday. That includes tonight's kickoff. Here's Giancarlo Guerrero, the festival's artistic director.
7: We're opening with a piece that appropriately is called Made in America by the great American composer Joan Tower. And it's a very exciting piece and I think a wonderful way to open the season.
6: Guerrero works all over the world, but he said Chicago's summer program is special.
7: This festival is unlike any other, I say, in the world. 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
6: Tonight's concert begins at 6:30 p.m. Courtney Kippers, WBEZ News.
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2: Mostly sunny skies for now, 80 degrees at O'Hare, going up to a rainy high near 92.
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13: It's Morning Edition from NPR News. I'm Steve Inskeep.
14: And I'm Michelle Martin. Good morning. Microsoft co-founder Bill Gates is scheduled to appear before members of Congress today. He will take questions from the House Oversight Committee about his relationship with convicted sex offender Jeffrey Epstein. In February, his ex-wife, Melinda French Gates, spoke to NPR's Rachel Martin about emails and other communications involving her former husband that were included in the Epstein files released by the Justice Department. She said it brought back painful times in her marriage.
15: Whatever questions remain there of what I don't, can't even begin to know all of it, those questions are for those people and for even my ex-husband. They need to answer to those things, not me.
14: NPR's Ava Berger has been covering all this. Good morning, Ava.
16: Good morning, Michelle.
14: What is already known about Bill Gates' connection to Jeffrey Epstein?
16: Mm-hmm. Gates is one of many wealthy and high-profile people whose name appears in the Epstein file. His name appears hundreds of times in these files that were released by the Department of Justice. There's an email that indicates that Gates at one point traveled on Epstein's private plane, and there's photos of Gates with Epstein. What Melinda French Gates was responding to was emails in the files that Epstein appears to have sent to himself. They suggest that Bill Gates had additional affairs. He tried to get medication to treat a sexually transmitted infection and was going to give her the medicine without her knowing. His representatives have said all of that is false. And as well, in an emailed statement to NPR in April, a spokesperson said Gates, quote, never witnessed or participated in any of Epstein's illegal conduct, and, quote, is looking forward to answering all the committee's questions to support their important work.
14: What is the committee expected to ask Gates about today?
16: Representative Robert Garcia, the lead Democrat on the committee, told reporters on Tuesday he's interested in what Gates knew about Epstein and who else was in Epstein's orbit, and why Gates had a relationship with Epstein after Epstein's 2008 conviction of sex crimes that involved minors. That's a notable date there. And according to the released emails, Gates met with Epstein multiple times after this conviction.
14: You know, we've seen quite a few high-profile people go to these closed-door transcribed interviews, including former Attorney General Pam Bondi last month. So what are we expecting to learn from this one?
16: Right, Michelle. As you said, it's closed door. So we won't know exactly what happens until the committee releases the transcript, which happens a few days later. That being said, these interviews usually last between 4 to 5 hours, and lawmakers are known to come out and give statements about what they are hearing. Survivors of Epstein's abuse say they want transparency in this investigation, like Annie Farmer. She testified in court that Epstein and his co-conspirator, Ghislaine Maxwell, sexually abused her when she was 16 years old. Here's what she's hoping for today.
17: What we've seen so far is that a lot of people have taken the stance of just wanting to cover for themselves and have not offered real information. And so I think with each person that comes, there's an opportunity to do something different. And I hope that he chooses to do that.
16: As for what might come from this interview, it's hard to say. None of the high-profile appearances so far, like Pam Bondi, have led to any new charges against people mentioned in the files. But Committee Chair James Comer, a Republican from Kentucky, said the committee has sent two names to the DOJ that they believe are worth further investigation.
14: And what's next in the committee's investigation?
16: The committee plans to hear from some other notable people mentioned in the Epstein files, like billionaire investor Leon Black and former Barclays CEO Jess Staley. And Representative Garcia also said last week that he wants to subpoena Acting Attorney General Todd Blanche and FBI Director Kash Patel about how they handled the files.
14: That is NPR's Ava Berger. Ava, thank you.
16: Thank you.
14: And let me note here that the Gates Foundation is a financial supporter of NPR.
13: China's President Xi Jinping visited North Korea's capital this week. NPR's Anthony Kuhn was covering a summit that was notable partly for what was not said. He joins us from South Korea. Hi there, Anthony.
18: Hey, Steve.
13: Okay, so the outside world mainly worries about North Korea because of its nuclear weapons. But we have no public indication that Xi brought this up. President Xi brought this up with Kim Jong-un, the leader of North Korea. Could they have discussed it privately?
18: It's certainly not impossible, but experts think it's unlikely and not so surprising. First of all, there's a cultural angle. China prefers to raise sensitive issues behind closed doors. They don't want to embarrass their hosts by airing it in public. China's leader Xi Jinping did raise the nuclear issue in 2019, but there's been a shift since about 2023, and they stopped mentioning denuclearization. Experts note that this does not mean that China has necessarily given up on denuclearization. It may be they feel it's, counterproductive to bring it up. So this is more of a tactical shift.
13: Okay, so let's talk about this meeting. The president of China goes across the border to their neighbor, brings a lot of people with him. Why a big delegation?
18: Well, Xi Jinping described his trip to North Korea as a sort of reset, a new starting point for China-North Korea ties. And experts take that to mean that China wants to reassert its influence with North Korea, which had waned since North Korea and Russia signed a mutual defense pact in 2024, and North Korea sent troops to help Russia fight Ukraine. Hmm. Now, Xi Jinping proposed restoring ties by ramping up engagement across the board from top-level political exchanges, economics, trade, culture, law enforcement, and even military ties. And he brought China's defense minister and other officials. Now, what's interesting is North Korea and state media did not mention the military cooperation. It's possible they're not comfortable about it, but it certainly raised eyebrows.
13: Well, this is really interesting. So North Korea is trying to play Russia off against China a little bit, trying not to be too dependent on China. Where does the United States fit into all of this?
18: Well, there are questions about how the U.S. should respond. And as you know, there's long been this debate on how to deal with North Korea. Some people advocate getting North Korea to unilaterally denuclearize first and then reward them with the lifting of sanctions, security guarantees, whatever. Others advocate a sort of phased arms control approach in which each move towards denuclearization is then rewarded and the two sides gradually build trust. So I spoke to Andrew Yeo, an Asia expert at the Brookings Institution in Washington, D.C. Here's how he sees it.
19: I think the sentiment has also changed in D.C., where we know that pushing denuclearization is not going to get you anywhere with North Korea. So why bring it up front?
18: And the shift is going on elsewhere. It seems the more nuclear weapons that North Korea builds, the more countries feel they need to shift their approach to the nuclear issue in North Korea.
13: I'm remembering President Trump's first term, Anthony, in which the president made threatening remarks about North Korea, also exchanged what he virtually described as love letters, ended up meeting Kim a couple of times. Any chance that Trump would meet the North Korean leader?
18: Yes, you remember the fire and fury of 2017. Since then, both leaders have expressed a willingness to meet. They talk about their chemistry from back then, but both don't seem to have it high on their agendas. But of all the influential powers we're talking about here, Russia, China, North Korea, and the U.S., the only two leaders who have not met recently are Trump and Kim Jong-un. So there's a logic to it. Andrew Yaw thinks that the North Koreans probably feel that given this background, President Trump offers them the best chance they're going to get for a good deal with the U.S.
13: Hmm. Anthony, thanks so much.
18: Thank you, Steve.
13: NPR's Anthony Kuhn in Seoul. This is NPR News.
2: 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Thank you for joining us. on what is shaping up to be a pretty humid afternoon. We've already got about 80 degrees downtown, just a few clouds for now. But Chicagoans can expect rainy weather and these hot temperatures to stick around. National Weather Service says to expect a high right around 92 degrees today. Then there's a severe weather threat tonight and into tomorrow with potential for downpours and damaging winds. The chance of storms diminishes into the weekend, but we could still see some showers off and on Saturday and Sunday. Stay with us. We got In the Loop coming up after 9, talking with Blackhawks CEO Danny Wirtz about the 1901 project and investments on Chicago's west side. That's In the Loop after 9, right here on WBEZ.
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0: Pretty heavy across your expressways and tollways. Express lanes on the inbound Kennedy are stacked from Pulaski to Ohio. Eisenhower coming in, crash just before the tri-state on the shoulder, still solid from York. You've also got delays outbound side of the Eisenhower because of a disabled vehicle. Left lane is blocked at Laramie.
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0: We are going to see some rain and thunderstorms tonight, but going up to a high first near 92. The sun is out at the moment. We've got 80 degrees at 845. 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
0: 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Research has shown that Airbnbs contribute to higher rents and housing shortages. Woodlawn, the neighborhood around the center, has long been considered an affordable area. But now, housing advocates say longtime residents are being priced out. WBEZ's Esther Yunji Kang has the story.
3: Enter the front door. We have a lockbox outside.
4: Christy Ramsey is showing me around her third floor, three-bedroom condo on a tree-lined street in Woodlawn. There's cool art on the walls. The living room is lined with comfy sectionals. And the guest room is serene and colorful.
3: We do have guests currently. So
4: here, Ramsey has hosted guests from all over the world in town for marathons, concerts, and conferences.
3: One guy who was from Italy cooked us like a broccoli something dish, which was one of the most amazing meals I've ever had.
4: Ramsey is an Airbnb superhost with more than a decade of experience and close to 200 glowing reviews. She usually makes around $60 per night for renting out her spare room, and she uses the extra income to pay for various things, including her ever-increasing property taxes. On good months, she brings in more than $1,200.
3: It pays for our food, our odds and ends from Costco. It allows us to go to dinner. When it's busy, I could pay a card note. So that income is very helpful.
4: Recently, because of the Obama Center, she got an alert from Airbnb that she could raise her nightly rate and make a little bit more. Ramsey is one of thousands of hosts in Chicago who rent out over Airbnb, the biggest shared housing platform in the city. And in her neighborhood, a WBEZ analysis found there's been more than a 45% increase in the number of short-term rental licenses issued by the city of Chicago in the past few years. That's compared to a nearly 40% decrease for the city as a whole. The growth of Airbnbs in the area has some housing advocates like Infinity Gant worried.
5: I grew up on 64th and Stony Island.
4: That's right across the street from where the Obama Center now sits. After Gant came back from college, she found out she was already priced out of her old neighborhood. She's been looking for an affordable one-bedroom or studio there for years while staying with her family.
5: I want to live on my own. I want to come to Woodlawn. I want to protect the neighborhood that I'm from.
4: But she can't. She says Woodlawn has changed a lot since she was a kid. It's lost a lot of Black residents. The rent is also higher, and Airbnbs are a part of that. Gant is okay with longtime residents like Ramsey, who rent out part of their home to help with living costs. But she's also met people who are buying up homes in the area just to turn them into Airbnbs.
5: I don't think people are really thinking about the exploitative nature of Airbnb. Like, yes, you are making a few extra dollars, right? But it is at the cost of a person who, you know, used to be able to live here who now can't.
4: the city does have some laws to address this, but Gantz says there's not enough enforcement, which means people who see the Obama Center as a cash cow can find a way around the rules. She makes it clear she's not against the sprawling, sparkling new campus. She says it's brought a lot of investment into the area. But if one of the goals of the Obama Center is to honor the South Side of Chicago, and if its leaders want to leave a legacy for the community,
5: then we need people who live here who can speak to when it first came and the thrill of being able to visit.
4: She wants those people to be able to stay in the area 50 years from now, taking their grandkids to the Obama Center and telling stories of its beginnings. Esther Yunji Kang, WBEZ News.

0: Good morning. You're listening to 91.5 WBEZ. It is Wednesday, June 10th. Warm, humid afternoon starting to take some shape. High near 92 with thunderstorms tonight. Chicago's O'Hare Airport recently saw two of its busiest days in history. The Transportation Security Administration said Sunday was its second busiest day ever. Officials say they screened more than 117,000 people. Monday was the airport's sixth busiest day on record, with more than 114,000 people screened. And as summer continues to ramp up, TSA reminds travelers to arrive early and be prepared, especially with those real IDs. Stay with us. We've got more news next.
1: 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On view through June 13th.
2: Hey, it's Peter Sagal. 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For tickets, go to nprpresents.org.
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3: This is Morning Edition from NPR News. I'm Michelle Martin.
4: And I'm Steve Inskeep. Inflation has hit its high.
1: WBEZ is supported by Rice University. Founded in 1912, Rice is a private research university with programs in business.

0: affect Alaska significantly.
1: We live in a state where diphtheria serum had to be delivered 1,000 miles on a dog sled not that long ago. Any change to the electoral process in any way is going to be groundbreaking here.
0: Michelle Spark runs the nonpartisan effort called Get Out the Native Vote. They operate under the Alaska Federation of Natives, which filed an amicus brief in the case. They said discounting late arriving ballots would disenfranchise many Native voters in Alaska and other places who are often in remote communities.
2: It's not good to mess with these things, especially during an election year.
0: Under the proposed change, voters could still vote by mail. They'll just have to send their ballots in earlier. But Spark says a lot can change in the weeks before an election.
2: When everybody has the luxury until 8 p.m. on election day to make their decisions, it's not fair to put the burden on us to vote as soon as possible.
0: If a change went into effect before this November, Alaska political watchers say it could affect the consequential Senate race between Democrat Mary Peltola and Republican Dan Sullivan. Peltola faces headwinds in a state that went to Trump by 13 points in the last election. Still, analysts say many of Peltola's supporters live in rural areas that could be impacted by this voting change. In Platinum, counting late arriving ballots is about more than just election outcomes. It's about the principle of having a vote. Lou Adams again.
3: It's kind of disheartening. You want your vote to be counted, and that's why you vote, so you can maybe make a difference and they count your ballot.
0: She says the community is hoping to get a polling place. Until then, voting will rely on boats, snow machines, and bush planes. For NPR News, I'm Samantha Watson in Platinum, Alaska.
4: This is Morning Edition from NPR News. I'm Michelle Martin.
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6: 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Thank you for listening to Morning Edition here on 91.5 WBEZ. High near 92 today. Thunderstorms later on. We've got In the Loop coming up next. Then say more at 10 o'clock this morning, talking air travel. It's summer vacation season, which for many means taking to the skies. But what would you change about flying? What do you love? What do you hate about it? Taking your calls. That's say more at 10 right here on WBEZ.
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6: 80 degrees, sunny skies at O'Hare, high near 92 today. 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
8: This is In the Loop, coming to you live from WBEZ. The Obama Presidential Center isn't the only major development in the works in Chicago right now. The so-called 1901 project is expected to transform the Near West Side and the area around the United Center. That neighborhood has long been a symbol of both opportunity and struggle. It was once a thriving place for working families and businesses, but decades of disinvestment have caused significant harm, economic issues, even gaps in healthcare and basic necessities. Recently, some of that has started to turn around. So, as shovels hit the ground on the 1901 project, how are local residents feeling? Do concerns about gentrification still remain? This hour, we'll check in with people who live and work in the area. But before that, I talk one-on-one with Danny Wirtz, the CEO of the Chicago Blackhawks, and a key force behind the new mixed-use development project. What's the overall vision and what lies ahead? I'll ask. I'm Sasha Ann Simons. In the Loop is next.
9: Live from NPR News in Washington, I'm Corva Coleman. Stocks opened lower this morning after the Labor Department reported inflation climbed to its highest level in more than 3 years. NPR's Scott Horsley reports the Dow Jones Industrial Average slid about 200 points in early trading.
10: Consumer prices in May were up 4.2% from a year ago. That's the biggest annual increase since the spring of 2023. Inflation's being fueled by a sharp jump in gasoline prices since the U.S. launched its war against Iran, disrupting oil tanker traffic in the Strait of Hormuz. Gasoline prices have inched down in recent days, but are still about $1.17 a gallon higher than they were when the war began. Airfares have also been climbing as airlines contend with sharply higher fuel prices. Stubborn inflation makes it less likely the Federal Reserve will cut interest rates anytime soon. Fed policymakers hold their first rate-setting meeting under new chairman Kevin Warsh next week. Scott Horsley, NPR News, Washington.
9: Four states held primaries yesterday: Maine, Nevada, North Dakota, and South Carolina. But in California, there are some late calls from last week's primary. The Associated Press has called the second and last candidate in California's gubernatorial race. Republican Steve Hilton will face Democrat Javier Becerra in the general election. Dave Wasserman is with the nonpartisan Cook Political Report.
5: This is a very favorable year for Democrats because President Trump's approval rating, according to our tracker, is just south of 40%. And so his approval, particularly among Hispanic voters, white voters without college degrees, we've seen a big drop off in his support from where he was in 2024. Therefore, California is just not in play, especially for a Republican who's endorsed by the president.
9: He spoke to NPR's Morning Edition. Opening statements are set for today in a federal criminal trial in Los Angeles. A suspect is accused of starting last year's deadly Palisades fire that killed 12 people. Steve Futterman reports.
11: Jurors were selected yesterday. Today they will listen to each side present its case. The prosecution will accuse 29-year-old Jonathan Rinderknecht of intentionally setting a fire just past midnight on January 1st that ultimately became the Palisades fire. The original fire smoldered underground for a week before resurfacing as the Palisades Inferno. The defense claims the original fire was not arson, but rather the result of New Year's Eve fireworks. Defense attorney Steve Haney.
12: There's no direct evidence that Jonathan started that fire on January 1st.
11: The trial is expected to take 2 to 3 weeks. If convicted, Rinderknecht faces anywhere between 5 to 45 years in prison. For NPR News, I'm Steve Futterman in Los Angeles.
9: A separate deadly fire broke out in the L.A. area at the same time last year. The Eaton Fire killed 19 people. It's NPR.
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8: Good morning, Chicago. This is In the Loop. I'm your host, Sasha Ann Simons. Coming up on today's show, I'll sit down with Blackhawks CEO Danny Wirtz to talk about his work spearheading a multi-billion dollar revamp of the area around the United Center. Plus, we'll hear more about the history of the West Side and how residents feel about the historic investment. But first, let's get right to what Chicago is talking about. At the table to help me break down the biggest headlines and stories of the day, Claire Lane, WBEZ's Morning Edition anchor, Elvia Malagon, Chicago Sun-Times health reporter, and John Seidel, Chicago Sun-Times federal courts reporter. Welcome back, folks. Good to see you.
14: Good morning, Sasha.
15: Claire, it is hot out there. Humid.
14: Yes. Whatever word you like to use to describe sweltering heat, some like sticky, balmy, humid, steamy. That's what we are feeling today. Mm-hmm. We felt it yesterday, too. We're going to see a high near 92 today. So brace yourselves for that. Already up to 81 along the lake, which usually for us closer to the water takes a little longer to heat up, but not today.
15: Wow, early in the morning, already past 80. Are cooling centers open?
14: Cooling centers are open today and tomorrow. Community service centers in Auburn Gresham, Garfield, Martin Luther King, North Area, South Chicago will all be open from 9 to 5 today. And then 6 senior centers also open. And then you should remember, you know, pretty much any public library, any of the Park District field houses with AC, you know, you're welcome to take a load off and sit down, cool down. And the pools are open June 19th.
15: Oh, yeah. Coming
14: up. So get ready for that. Get your suit out.
15: All right, I want to turn to something else here, Claire. A little disturbing. Police are investigating a burning object in Grant Park. What's going on there?
14: Yeah, this was a large burning cross discovered at Grant Park yesterday. Police said they're investigating how it ended up there, the motive behind it. But essentially, video was just taken by a driver who was passing by, and it shows a wooden cross fully engulfed in flames as it was leaning up against a tree. The flames even spread onto the bark of that tree trunk in a very, very popular tourist area. Mm-hmm. So the Chicago Fire Department confirmed that it was indeed a flaming cross, and that they put it out. No one is in custody. No one has been hurt.
15: But seeing a burning cross in 2026 in a park,
14: quite the spectacle.
15: Downtown Chicago.
14: Yeah, I mean, we had, sometimes I believe, tried to send reporters down there just as quickly as possible. Violet Miller did a little bit of digging on that. She was covering the story. And some of these cross burnings in recent years have led to pretty significant charges in other states. So we'll see if police can track down who did this and why.
15: John, you have been paying super close attention to what's been happening with this group of Operation Midway Blitz protesters who came to be known as the Broadview Six. Mm-hmm. A judge made some grand jury transcripts in their case public yesterday. How big of a deal is that update?
16: I mean, it's a really big deal. It's extremely unusual for us to get this kind of a glimpse into the proceedings before a grand jury. I mean, just so people know, grand juries operate in secret. They only hear from prosecutors and their witnesses. There's no judge in there. And it's we don't really know much about what goes on. Sometimes witness testimony comes out at trial later on, but this is really unusual for this to come out. And we learned the details of alleged misconduct by prosecutors in that grand jury room. For example, a prosecutor basically telling grand jurors to trust her, that she would not bring a case, that she would not try and charge a case that shouldn't be charged. Mm-hmm. That is kind of like prosecutor 101. You don't do that. These are the exact words that prosecutors are taught not to say to grand jurors. Mm-hmm. She's in there saying that there was an episode where, a grand juror was pushing back with some profane language about this Broadview 6 case. And she told that grand juror to excuse themselves. Again, it's up to the court to excuse a grand juror, not a prosecutor. So not only is it really unusual for us to see what went on in the grand jury, but this is really unusual activity by the prosecutors.
15: And for folks who haven't been following, remind us what made this Broadview 6 case so significant in the first place.
16: It was really unusual when it was brought. So this all revolves around a protest on September 26th outside the immigration facility in Broadview where people were held during Operation Midway Blitz. And an ICE agent in an SUV drove through a crowd slowly, to be clear, like 2 miles an hour or something. But on his way to the facility, drove through a crowd that this crowd surrounded the vehicle, pushed against it. They did some damage. Someone apparently scratched pig into the side of the SUV. Mm-hmm. From that crowd, six people were charged. It was a much larger crowd than that. Most of them were involved in local Democratic politics, and they were charged with conspiracy, what the prosecutors later said was a spontaneous conspiracy, which all raised questions about if you go to a protest and other people, for example, do damage to an SUV,
15: right,
16: could you be charged and held responsible for the activity of other protesters? So, and of course, there was one of the defendants was Kat Abu-Ghazaleh, who was running for Congress at the time. So that all made it prominent and significant and controversial.
15: And as for these secret grand jury transcripts, what's next? Or is that all over?
16: No, there's I think, much more to come. Judge April Perry, who first revealed this misconduct, is she's talked about the possibility of sanctions and hearings. Defense attorneys in this case are seeking attorney's fees. I'm sure there's going to be other litigation. Mm-hmm. And the damage is spreading to other cases as well, where this prosecutor allegedly, had some of the same activity in other cases.
15: Elvia, let's turn to you. A researcher from Northwestern was kicked out of a medical conference about diabetes for sharing reading materials.
17: Yeah, that's right. Justin Ryder, who works here in Chicago, both at Northwestern and at Lurie Children's Hospital, he has gone to this conference every year for about a decade, and he said it's pretty normal for people to pass out materials. Him and a group of other researchers were passing out an editorial that had already been published in a publication called Diabetes Care, which is actually published by the American Diabetes Association.
15: Right.
17: So this was already a published material, and it was really drawing attention to some of the cuts that have been happening in recent years, in particular to biomedical research. And of course, it was critical of the Trump administration. So as they were passing this around, private security and local police there escorted him and other researchers out of the building, confiscated their conference badges, and they were told that if they tried to enter the conference, they would be arrested.
15: Goodness.
17: So, of course, he said, he didn't try to enter, he stayed away. But this has really drawn a lot of attention from the scientific and medical community.
15: I'm sure. What has the organization said, the American Diabetes Association?
17: Well, they released a statement saying that they were complying with the IRS regulations of being a nonpartisan organization and maintaining that environment at their conference and events. But we do know there is a bit of turmoil going on because of this. MedPage today reported that two leaders of the ADA have since resigned. And right now there's a petition circulating online in the research, scientific community, really calling for the ADA to do something. And of course, when I talked to Justin Ryder, he mentioned he would like a public apology from the organization for what happened to him and others.
15: Hey, if you just got here, welcome. This is In the Loop. I'm your host, Sasha Ann Simons, and we're going behind the headlines that you need to know today in the Chicago area. That is Elvia Malagon with the Chicago Sun-Times. We've also got John Seidel with the Sun-Times and WBEZ's Claire Lane in studio with us. Over to you, Claire. America is turning 250 this year.
14: You don't say.
15: In just a matter of days, really, next month. The College of DuPage, however, is celebrating by honoring American artists. Tell us about that.
14: Yeah, this is actually kind of neat. It's called Walking with Giants, a new exhibition. That's literally what it is, Walking with Giants. They're kind of spread out, these plywood sculptures across the campus. They're quite large.
15: I hear there's a 10-foot tall Dolly Parton.
14: Yes, they're averaging about 7 to 10 feet. Dolly Parton is one of the sculptures that are depicting artists that are, you know, influential in American history. So we got Dolly, we've got Aretha Franklin, even Bob Fosse is on the College of DuPage campus, Lin-Manuel Miranda, and they are on display until October 18th, and really just sort of a walking tour by local artists Rich Lowe and Judith Mayer.
15: Other stories that you're following?
14: Yeah, we're going to talk Bears forever, it seems, but Chicago Bear Caleb Williams, we know, has established himself as a top-tier QB, but now he's broken the top 10 in terms of league merch. People are buying up the Caleb Williams merch, it seems.
15: What, t-shirts?
14: This is t-shirts, jerseys, bobbleheads, also pet items are one of the things that the NFL's
15: pet sweaters.
14: Players Association. Collars and leashes are a big one. I've got a Bears collar for my girl, Gloria. Not a Caleb Williams specific, but they track
15: I'll
14: sales
15: have to get you one.
14: Over 12 months. I'll hold you to that. And Caleb Williams ranked 8th on the list. Bills quarterback Josh Allen took the number one position merch. Yeah, pretty cool for Caleb.
15: Yeah. John, Governor Pritzker, he spoke yesterday about the Bears stadium, and he's putting blame on the team. Is that right?
16: That's my understanding, just from reading the coverage by our colleague Mitch Armentrout. I think he's putting blame on the team. I think he's putting the blame on others as well. I'm looking at a quote here from the governor where he talked about a package that had been put together that would have allowed the Bears to stick around. He said there were some people who either through confusion or direct malice against the bill killed it. And I think from just reading the coverage from afar, as I've done, is, I think there was maybe some discord with lawmakers from Chicago who don't want to see the Bears leave Chicago for Arlington Heights or Hammond, or, it makes no difference to them, right?
15: Right.
16: They're leaving Chicago. So,
15: well, let's hear a little bit from him, because he's also saying, the team's done this before. They've said that they're going to move, and they were still trying to negotiate at the same time with other parties. Let's hear Pritzker.
18: There was some discussion with the city of Chicago after they told everybody that they wanted to be in Arlington Heights. And you can imagine for Chicago legislators and for everybody considering the bill that was put forward, it's confusing. Which one do you want?
15: So does it look like he'll likely call for a special session about this?
16: I mean, I get the sense that there probably will be a special session. I think he pointed out that lawmakers have the ability to call a special session as well. All I know is that just, from reading this latest announcement from the Bears, again, just as a reader, I get the sense that this is not over. This is just the latest chapter.
15: So much more.
16: I don't think any of this is done yet.
15: He just gave us a little bit of a heart attack on Friday just to wake everybody up.
16: Just wake you up.
15: Yeah. Elvia, faith leaders, they are calling on lawmakers to care about their access to health care as much as they care about the Bears staying in Chicago. Tell us the story.
17: That's right. My coworker, Kristen Schorsch, who covers health for WBZ, she spent the day at a community meeting yesterday where religious leaders were really calling to bring more attention to the closure of West Suburban Medical Center. And they really want as much urgency, and as much as we're hearing about the Bears, they also think this is important, in particular for this is really important for people to have access to healthcare on the West Side. Kristen has written about the healthcare disparities mm-hmm. and outcomes. So for folks, they're really trying to bring attention to this and want more to be done on the state level.
15: Yeah, let's hear from one of the pastors, Dwight Gunn, who was at that community meeting you mentioned inside the Columbus Park Refectory.
19: It's been 76 days since this hospital has been closed down. And in 76 days, we have not heard the type of outcry that we should be hearing in from our elected officials and leaders.
15: Yeah, so clear frustration there, Elvia.
17: Yeah, definitely. And I think they're looking for solutions. And it sounds like there's a lot of people that are really trying to weigh in and figure out how to bring back this resource to the community.
15: Well, before I let you go, tell me what other stories you're following.
17: I'll be following the one-day strike that's happening tomorrow at St. Mary's of Nazareth. That's a hospital in Ukrainian Village here in Chicago.
15: Who's on strike? The nurses?
17: The nurses are on strike. They're upset because six nurses were recently fired just as they were trying to unionize the staff there. Of course, the hospital says that they did not engage in retaliation and the nurses weren't fired because of that. But there will be a strike tomorrow and I'll be there seeing what happens.
15: And John, what's on your radar?
16: You know, Broadview 6 is sucking up a lot of the oxygen right now, but I feel like I can't come here and not say the name Michael Madigan. I'll just point out that he his attorneys recently missed a kind of key filing deadline in the appeals court, which basically means that I think he has roughly 3 months now to file that petition with the Supreme Court. We'll see if that happens.
15: We'll keep an eye. Elvia Malagon and John Seidel with the Chicago Sun-Times and WBEZ's Claire Lane. All right, here on In the Loop, we bring you voices from around Chicago. And this summer, we're also bringing you its sounds. Is there a sound from where you live or where you work that typifies Chicago for you? Or a Chicago sound that just always seems to put you at ease? If so, let us know what that is at 888-915-9945. Again, we're looking for your Chicago sounds at 888-915-9945. Still to come, Danny Wirtz, owner of the Chicago Blackhawks. He's going to join me next to discuss the historic $7 billion investment project that's underway on the West Side. That conversation just ahead. But first, Claire Lane's got more news.
14: Yes, the World Cup, as we know, begins tomorrow. And a World Cup referee from Somalia who was denied entry into the U.S. has returned to his country's capital. He was received by a crowd of supporters and officials. Omar Artin was set to be the first referee from Somalia to officiate at a World Cup after making FIFA's final list for the tournament. He's one of Africa's top referees and was named the continent's best male referee in 2025. At the U.S.'s very unusual move to deny a FIFA-appointed match official permission to enter a World Cup host country continues to draw global outrage and raising questions about America's capacity to host. Certainly more to come on this. And later, inflation above 4% for the first time in 3 years. A spike in gas prices, as we all have been feeling, has pushed inflation up to 4.2% from a year ago. It's the biggest annual increase since April of 2023. We are going to take a bit of a look at why and what the impact is likely to be. More to come on that after 11 during Here and Now. Stay with us.
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14: 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It is going to be a hot afternoon. No way around that. Right now, we've got partly sunny skies, 83 degrees. We'll see a high right around 92 degrees today with thunderstorms tonight. At 8:20, this is WBEZ.
15: This is In the Loop. I'm your host, Sasha Ann Simons. Shovels are in the ground, and now a massive development project is officially coming to the city's near West Side. We're in the first phase of the $7 billion so-called 1901 project, kicking off a major transformation in the area around the United Center. The plan is backed by the Wirtz and Reinsdorf families, prominent Chicago-based real estate giants.
8: And the site will include new retail, more than 1,500 affordable housing units, public green space, and even a new CTA Pink Line station. Supporters say it's a once-in-a-generation investment on the West Side, but there are real concerns from the people who live there about being priced out once the project is complete. In this next conversation, we'll check in with one of the people spearheading the development. We'll address some of the pushback and learn more about the overall vision of the 1901 project. So at the table with me is Danny Wirtz. He's chairman and CEO of the Chicago Blackhawks and co-chair and partner of the United Center Joint Venture. Welcome to In the Loop.
16: Thank you so much for having me.
8: Appreciate Great to see you. So tell us more about the origin of the 1901 project and the overall plan that we're expecting.
16: Sure. So our family's been on the site of the United Center and previously the Chicago Stadium for just about 90 years. So almost 100 years we've been on this site, you know, with ownership of the Chicago Stadium. And then in 1992, transitioning that to the building of the United Center with the Reinstor family. And so we had been sitting sort of in this kind of donut hole of an opportunity for a long time. As the United Center grew and, you know, 200 events a year, it's a vibrant place for activity. Mm-hmm. We're also surrounded by 55 acres of surface parking lots. And, you know, gazing at those parking lots every day while we enjoy the business of parking lots, they don't offer the full maximum opportunity. And I think we were very much encouraged by the growth of the area around us on the West Side. So, of course, the growth of Fulton Market, the rise of the Illinois Medical District, the growth of Malcolm X College, which is our closest neighbor to the south. Mm-hmm. And of course, everything happening west and north of us. You know, we felt it was time for us to do more with that land and to create a true, you know, extension of that neighborhood using the United Center and the surrounding area as sort of the energy hub for that development.
8: Yeah. 1901. What's significant about that?
16: It's just the address? It's just the address. Yeah. It's not very creative and it's sort of a placeholder. Well, the neighborhood sort of names itself over time and kind of becomes something a little more.
8: I was curious.
16: Yes, exactly.
8: You co-lead this with Chicago Bulls president and CEO Michael Reinsdorf. This is not your first time, of course, collaborating. Your families have been working together for decades. Tell us more about who else you partnered with for this one.
16: So the origins of this start between the two families. And I think that's really important. You know, we're not some out-of-town developer coming in to develop land on the West Side. We've been there. We've stewarded our respective brands, the Blackhawks and Bulls, for some time now. And, you know, I think the ownership really kind of helps set the vision for where we want to go. And luckily, we have an incredible team at the United Center that knows how to build things, knows how to work with community, work with, you know, the political apparatus needed to get things done. And we have been very homegrown in our approach to this. It's the same people that built the United Center. Of course, we've added to our team and built some capabilities, but it's been very, very internally focused. Now, that being said, we've, of course, created groups and outreach with the community. Again, these are our neighbors that we've had for, you know, over 35 years with the United Center and go back sometimes even generations to be at the table with us as we start to think through, and we did in the early stages and up till today, what this project will look like.
8: Yeah, I want to know more about that because the area around the United Center has been in need of investment for decades.
16: Yes.
8: So tell me what you're hearing from West Side residents about the project. Was this a tough sell?
16: It wasn't a tough sell. I mean, always, like anything, there's always some tough conversations, of course, but I think it's the fact that we've been there. You know, we didn't just show up one day and say, you know, hi, it's nice to meet you. Here's the 1901 project. These are the same folks we've been talking to from 30 years back when we built the United Center. And often what we hear are actually very specific needs and feedback that affect their daily life. It could be everything from, you know, access to walking parks or places to take their dogs. It can be sometimes very granular things on top of sort of larger concerns they may have for what the neighborhood will look like. But I think we've moved every step along the way hand in hand with the community group, and we let the community dictate and drive a lot of the conversation, especially as it comes to hiring and making sure we're working with all the right groups. We have good representation on the job site.
8: How would you describe your personal relationship with Chicago's West Side?
16: I think it's quite personal. It's family. It's a place that I grew up. I raised my family on the near West Side up in Ukrainian Village. And so I think we have a tremendous amount of pride and care for making sure we get this right, that we build responsibly, and we build something that not only we're proud of for our family, but we're proud for the city of Chicago and for the neighbors on the West Side to feel really good about what the 1901 Project can do for the West Side overall.
15: Hey, if you just got here, welcome. This is In the Loop. I'm your host, Sasha Ann Simons. The 1901 Project is officially underway on Chicago's Near West Side. So we're sitting down now with Blackhawks Chairman Danny Wirtz and talking about the project, which is bringing historic investment to the area. Now, at the groundbreaking, I thought it was interesting. You said, quote, you know, we are building with this community and not just near it.
16: Yeah.
15: Sort of a sentiment that you've been alluding to so far in this conversation. This project, though, it's pretty ambitious.
16: Sure.
15: So tell me specifically, who is this for?
16: So I think it is at the highest level, it's a project for everyone, right? I think we want to be, we also have big ideas in Chicago. We want to be globally recognized and known. And of course, the United Center is a global venue. It's a place that, you know, all eyes on the world tune in, whether it's a championship game or whether it's Oprah's final show or whether it's the DNC, you know, we like the fact that we are a global destination. And so we want to have that level of aspiration, but at the same time being very locally relevant too. A place for anyone in Chicago, regardless of neighborhood, can see themselves represented, can access it. And of course, our closest neighbors feeling that that's something for them as well. So it's ambitious because it is inclusive of so many different groups, not just locally, but globally and regionally, because the United Center in particular is such a strong engine for all that vibrancy that comes through the area.
15: What can you share about some of the challenges that you faced in getting this off the ground?
16: You know, I think like anything, it's just, I mean, these big projects make sure we incorporate all of the points of view, you know, from elected officials to neighbors to labor. I mean, we have to make sure we are addressing all of those concerns, questions they might have. And like any good project, that's where collaboration becomes so important. And I think our team that work on this every day operate with a very collaborative mindset. So every step of the way, we're not doing this in a vacuum. We're doing it with people. And ultimately, everyone at the end of the day feels really proud that they are represented in this project, whether it's, you know, you're part of the construction workforce or whether you're on the architectural side or whether you're just going to be a resident that gets to enjoy it. I think we see a lot of representation in kind of how we got to this stage.
15: Mm-hmm. I hear you're a music lover. Is that
16: true? I sure am, yeah.
15: So that music hall, yeah, I hear, is one of your favorite features. What should folks know about that?
16: Well, I think what's unique about this is it's the first ground up music venue built at this scale in some time and as far back as I can think of. So when you're thinking about building a music venue for today's world and experience, you can design with every user in mind, meaning you can think about what's the journey like for the music fan to walk through the doors. How quickly can we get them through the doors and into their seat or to enjoy a beverage? What's the experience like for the artist? And what is it like for the bus driver to load in and the crew to have to load the stage? Everything has been thought very thoroughly. So we've been thinking, and then of course the experience once you're in your seat, what are the sight lines like? What's the sound like? Mm-hmm. All of which is really cutting edge and state of the art. And we're quite excited about what that brings to the table. This is not a retrofitted building. This is something truly built from the ground up that gives us a huge opportunity to present music in such a different way. So we're very excited about that. And I think it's a big part of what we're building here. We're so known for the sports anchors, but the United Center alone has almost 100 concerts a year. So we have a tremendous amount of music that comes through that site already. And when you add in another set of shows at the music hall, I think it's going to be a real hub for incredible music.
15: What's the dream performance you want to see?
16: Oh, everybody
15: there?
16: Asked me that. I'm holding that close to my vest. But look, I don't think it can be one show.
15: Well,
16: I think
15: the artist is listening to WBEZ,
16: exactly.
15: And they'll hear your request.
16: We'd love to have something that sort of lives on, whether it's like a year-long program. One of the other things that I think is going to be interesting is we're really building the building to sort of be a hub for potential residencies. So much like you see, and we've started to see in the concert business, artists actually spending more time in Chicago and anchoring their tours in Chicago for weeks, multiple shows,
15: yeah,
16: and then becoming a regional draw. So we're really excited about that. So Starting to think about what that could look like from an artist standpoint, and more to come on that.
15: It's Beyonce, isn't it?
16: Oh, gosh. Well, we got to shoot high, right?
15: Kidding.
16: Beyonce residency, let's make it happen. Let's make it happen.
15: For sure. Let's talk jobs while you're here, sure. Danny. There's an emphasis on hiring locally for this. Tell me what kind of jobs are coming to the area. And I'm curious whether you're thinking about our youth, you know, and maybe thinking about opportunities to keep them busy.
16: Phase one, 2,000 jobs. Long term, I think we're seeing about 7,000 permanent jobs just from the generated from the site itself. And of course, a lot of that goes through our community implementation committee. They're very good about making sure we are working with all the right local groups to get good representation, clearly from a diversity standpoint, but also making sure we employ the youth. We also can provide those pathways to training, which is so important, especially in today's age. So I think, you know, workforce development is an incredible benefit of a project like this because it brings so many people into the project. And you think about the types of businesses we have, you know, we have an operational business, we have hospitality going through our space. You know, we're going to have, obviously we mentioned music. Mm-hmm. Those are all things that we have the opportunity to create mentorship, internship, and pathways into those professions that I think is really, really exciting. So I'm glad you mentioned that because I think one of the benefits is that sort of that job creation and that sort of workforce development, you know, mindset we have to almost every function we have running through this project.
15: I feel like I can't have you here and not talk about that other sports center development project that's been the subject of much chatter in recent months. Of course, the Chicago Bears Stadium is what I'm referring to. Arlington Heights, Hammond, Indiana, Lakefront. I mean, where do you stand on things? And, you know, do you have any predictions on where the team will end up?
16: I'm always hesitant to weigh in on other sports teams' dilemmas and choices they make. As a Bears fan, of course, I would love to see them stay in the state of Illinois. And the McCaskies are in a position where, you know, you have to really balance, obviously, the business and what they need to do for their franchise and also balancing that with their fans. So I don't envy the position they're in right now. We've luckily been very focused on our project, and it helps that, you know, again, we've been on the same site and it's our land and it's been our land for almost 100 years. Yeah. So it makes our challenges a little bit easier.
15: Well, congrats on just completing 100 years with the Blackhawks.
16: Yes, thank you so much.
15: You know, a difficult couple of seasons are behind us. What are your expectations for next season?
16: Yeah, we have one of the...
15: You know, are we turning the corner?
16: Turning the corner is the right way to say it. I do think we have one of the most exciting young teams in the National Hockey League. Our prospect pool has been rated the number one prospect pool. And now it's time to turn those prospects into legit NHL players. We're seeing, you know, we're led by obviously our superstar, Connor Bedard. So we saw some moments of that last season, and I really do hope this next season we start to turn the corner and see some of these young players really establish themselves as NHL players.
15: So
16: they're exciting young team. They love each other. They're forming that bond that we saw is really a key ingredient for winning championships. And so I'm already excited. I mean, we're starting summer, but I'm excited for hockey season already. And the draft's in a couple weeks, and so likely we will be acquiring another great player through that, you know, process. And so
15: that's awesome.
16: Yeah, good times ahead for the Hawks.
15: Yeah, good to look ahead. I want to turn back to the 1901 project and sort of do the same thing. How do you see that space around the United Center evolving beyond this project in 10 years, 20 years?
16: Yeah. Well, the first phase really is still capturing a lot of the energy that we know today. So the music hall, the public space, that's a really important thing I want to just make sure to emphasize. Right now, the United Center is primarily a ticketed venue. With the 1901 project, we can free up and we can create free events. We can make spaces for people to roam and enjoy all around there. Of course, we're going to have a hotel. So that first phase is still very entertainment focused. I think the future really will be around those key ingredients of a neighborhood. So you're talking about housing, you're talking about commercial, you're talking about more public space and public realm. And so I think our goal from the very beginning was to establish a neighborhood that's connected to the existing neighborhood, not to create a district that's only alive during events. And so hopefully by 10, 20 years from now, you see a neighborhood born in this little donut hole that is truly connected to our incredible neighbors on the west side already.
15: Yeah.
16: And it's the next great neighborhood in Chicago.
15: Well, in the next few minutes here on the show, I'm going to be talking with a panel of west side residents and business owners, some of them who share concerns about gentrification,
16: right?
15: Longtime residents being priced out of the community eventually because of this project. Tell me your message to them.
16: look, we are doing this with the community. And I think we need to keep hearing voices. We need to keep finding great solutions so that we keep folks in the neighborhood. We keep the neighborhood growing and strong. Know that we are continuing to hear your voice, and we want to make sure you're at the table with us as we continue on with this project.
8: That's Danny Wirtz, chairman and CEO of the Chicago Blackhawks and co-chair and partner of the United Center joint venture. Thank you so much.
16: Sasha, thank you so much. Great to see you.
8: You too. Still to come on In the Loop, West Side residents and business owners share their thoughts on the 1901 project and the future of the neighborhood. That's next on 91.5 WBEZ. But first, let's check back in with Claire Lane for the latest headlines.
14: Yes, we have some new data from TSA. O'Hare International Airport apparently saw two of its busiest days in history. Transportation Security Administration says that Sunday was the airport's busiest, or rather second busiest day ever. Officials say they screened more than 117,000 people. Monday was the airport's sixth busiest day on record, with more than 114,000 people screened. Also, if nothing changes in the next 6 years, Social Security will be unable to pay full benefits. We're going to hear more about a new government report that finds that unless Congress passes new laws soon, the Social Security Trust Fund will not be able to pay out full benefits to all eligible seniors starting in 2032. Of the latest on that report after 11, during Here and Now. Stay with us.
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14: 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Shaping up to be a hot and humid afternoon, high near 92 today, and then we'll have some showers and thunderstorms tonight. Some could be severe with some damaging winds and downpours, lows later in the 70s. For now, partly sunny skies, 83 degrees at 938. 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
8: Welcome back to In the Loop. I'm your host, Sasha Ann Simons. And coming up in about 20 minutes, it's Say More with Mary Dixon and Patrick Smith. They're here with a preview. Good morning, folks.
21: Good morning.
22: Good morning. As the summer commences, now it really feels like summer. Mm-hmm. We're going to be talking about summer travel. And more specifically, if you have ever been on a plane, Sasha, how would you improve air travel?
8: Ooh, I would. I need more leg room.
21: You know, I don't think you're the only person who feels that way.
8: Yes.
21: We've got an executive from United Airlines coming on the show who's going to take questions and suggestions about changing or improving air travel. Sasha, you know, if other folks feel the same or have other ideas, the number is 866-915-9239.
8: More leg room for economy.
22: Okay, so at 10 o'clock, we will mention that.
8: And better snacks.
21: Better. Ooh, all right. We can do that.
8: We'll see you then. All right, some big promises are being made on Chicago's West Side, like the 1901 Project, a massive mixed-use development that recently broke ground in the vacant space around the United Center. Developers say it's the largest private investment in the neighborhood's history, and it's the latest in a series of projects bringing new life and dollars to an area that has endured decades of disinvestment. For the people who live and own businesses there, that history is difficult to ignore. So, as plans for the 1901 Project take shape, what is top of mind for residents? Next, we're going to tap in with a panel of Westsiders to hear their thoughts. At the table with me, Marie Henderson, who's owner of Out of the Past Records, Brian Keith Ellison, who's board president of the Garfield Park Community Council, and Aisha Jaco, who's executive director of Westside United and board chair of the Garfield Park Right to Wellness Collaborative. Welcome to the show. Good to see you.
23: Thank you.
22: Thank you.
8: So earlier, I talked with Danny Wirtz, who's head of the Blackhawks organization. He's also co-lead of this 1901 project, and we discussed the overall vision for the development, as well as some
15: resident concerns. Some of the highlights of, you know, what he said there, I asked him for his message to people who live and work on the West Side. And he talked about, you know, making sure to incorporate all points of view as they carry on with the process. He talked about making sure that folks like you have a seat at the table and just working together to keep the community growing. Tell me your reactions to what Wirtz had to say there. I'll start with you, Aisha.
1: I think that's spot on to what we've witnessed with Westside United and the work that Danny and his team has done to engage the hyper-local community around 1901 and then also coming to the table to partner with collaboratives like Westside United. We have a lot of similarity in terms of our workforce goals, where we also want to hire locally, where we have 10,000 jobs we want to bring in at or above the living wage by 2030. Mm-hmm. So a project like 1901 is a great partner for that. Sarah Gudiarn is part of our Westside Anchor Committee. We also have goals around capital investment. And so a project like 1901 is a partner in our goal of hoping to convene and catalyze $1.25 billion in corridor investment, affordable housing, and hospital-led investment in the region. And so what we've witnessed is a table being set that's inclusive, that not only includes community residents, but those that are indigenous and legacy residents, but also community-based organizations that are working towards the same goal.
15: Brian, you're nodding. Tell me your thoughts.
2: I am. I think Danny touched on a lot of the important things that are needed in order to successfully execute the type of effort that they're trying to do. And the number one thing is just community involvement, you know, hearing the voice of the community. And as Aisha said, to ensure that legacy residents are not priced out of this community, that affordable housing remains a focus on the developments that are happening, as well as the Madison Street corridor development that's been decimated, you know, mm-hmm. back in the 60s.
15: Marie, what comes to mind?
3: I agree with them. And I really say this is a good thing that it's coming down because it's bringing more residents to the neighborhood. But we also want to realize, like they say, we want to push the people that are there, you know, like the people, small businesses. We want them to stay there and we want them to bring more into the neighborhood. And everybody talks about the neighborhood and it's bad, but it's bad everywhere. But what we're trying to do is leave it where the residents that live there mm-hmm. can have a share in things, and they need somewhere where they can shop and enjoy themselves. And I always mention, too, that we have a lot of senior buildings over there. So we want to accommodate those seniors. We have 5 buildings within our block radius. They have nowhere to shop. So we're hoping that when this project up here, that it'll look out for the seniors as well as the other people that are in that neighborhood.
15: Sure. Tell me your history with the West Side, Marie. How long have you been there, and what should we know about your business out of the past records?
3: Well, we started out in 1963 as a photography studio and record shop in 66. And we've been there for a while. My first shop was at ASAP Pulaski, which is burnt down now. Mm. And we started out as my husband and I as just wanted to rent it, you know, make our own business started. And we went from there to 10 stores. We closed them down. We had to 2 stores on Madison Street. That was one in 3900 block, which is now is gone. And I'm now at 4407 West Madison Street as the Out of the Past Records. And we've been there since 1986.
15: And wow.
3: We cater to the neighborhood. So everyone calls me mom. And all the children that grew up around, they always come back to see how I'm doing. And I'm still in the neighborhood. I've been living in that neighborhood since 1963.
15: Wow, that's incredible.
3: I have
15: incredible.
3: My home there. Yeah, so.
15: Tell me about your history on the West Side, Ryan.
2: I've been involved in the Garfield Park area since 94, 95, where
15: okay.
2: I first lived over right off of Keeler and Madison. Worked as a board director's member with Bethel New Life, which is a not-for-profit CDC based on the West Side. I operated a business out of East Garfield Park for a number of years, designing and making custom furniture. And now I am currently living in East Garfield Park and working as a consultant for POA, which is a Boston-based developer that focuses on affordable housing.
15: Mm-hmm. You gave us a little bit of a teaser there, Aisha, but tell us more about Westside United.
1: Sure. So we are a health equity collaborative partnered with Rush University Medical Center, Cook County Health, Lurie, Sinai Chicago, UI Health. And our Big Hairy Audacious goal is addressing Chicago's 17-year life expectancy gap between the Loop and the West Side. We say the West Side is comprised of 10 communities. And so that work and the project of 1901 is set to fulfill the ideals of the community that we spoke to at the start of this work. And it was around asking them what they needed to have a better quality of life for us to work together to think about how to address the life expectancy gap. And what folks said was they want safe neighborhoods, they want jobs, they want equitable access to health care, and that they wanted meaningful things for young people to do / equitable access to education. So when you think about something like 1901, it checks off all of those boxes in terms of what residents said they wanted when we launched this work 8 years ago. Mm-hmm. And when we think about where we're moving to with more distinct goals, as mentioned earlier, around hiring, investment. We also want to see a 10% reduction in infant mortality in the West Side.
15: Yeah.
1: And then a 1% reduction in cardiovascular disease risk. And that only happens with multi-sectored, multi-pronged collaboration.
15: And Aisha, we've spent some time talking a lot about that life expectancy gap piece that you just mentioned, right? And for folks who aren't aware, West Garfield Park residents are expected to live on average until 67 years old compared to Loop residents living to about 87. This is the widest gap, death gap in Chicago and the biggest gap of any big U.S. city, which is striking. So it sounds to me like there is a connection, thinking of your work, between health and wellness and the kind of disinvestment that we've been talking about here.
1: Absolutely.
15: On the West Side.
1: And we've seen a recent increase, actually, since we've started the work. So life expectancy in Garfield Park has increased since the last 20 years, and that now that life expectancy is close to 71 in places like West Garfield. And another thing that's very important to our work as a convener are projects like the Sankofa Village Wellness Center, where we're right next door to Out of the Past Records. That's curated by the Garfield Park Right to Wellness Collaborative. Mm-hmm. You have Erie Family Health, Rush, the YMCA, all co-convening in this space for a one-door approach for health. So you can get your health care there, your recreation. And then once you leave your appointment, you can go down and buy a 45 or whatever you're looking for from Out of the Past Records. So We're really excited about the renaissance happening on the West Side within the Madison Corridor.
15: Marie and Brian, I want to get more of a sense from you as to what folks are saying in the area when it comes to gentrification, right? Are there conversations happening about the idea of being pushed out, for instance? Brian, you first.
2: You know, those conversations happen a lot, and that's the biggest concern with what's happening over in the Garfield Park area. The Garfield Park Community Council, the organization whose board I chair, focuses on the retention of both legacy residents being able to stay in the community, as well as the development of affordable housing and other commercial amenities that are needed in the area. But there's the word that I think I used yesterday was an excited apprehension.
15: Okay.
2: About the 1901 project, excuse me, because Danny does have a vision and a goal based on the important needs of the community. But, we just need to make sure that it doesn't slide off track. And I think organizations like Aisha's, the Garfield Park Community Council, and just other members, other partners that are involved in this will help ensure that, it doesn't slide away from the original intent.
15: Marie, you're one of those legacy residents that Ryan's talking about.
3: I appreciate it. And also that the neighborhood itself, renovating it, is good because they're doing a good job. They're bringing stuff in that we really need. And housing, like she said, we do need the affordable housing. And we need recreation for, the younger folks as well as the older folks, because you have people that sitting at home doing anything. But it's great to see that it's all coming, and I appreciate it because I'm looking forward to more jobs coming into the neighborhood that would help the younger folks, something that they can do or train them so they won't have to be idle-minded all the time. So that's great if it all can help do that.
15: Yeah. Hey, if you just got here, welcome. This is In the Loop. I'm your host, Sasha Ann Simons, and we're talking with a panel of folks from the West Side of the city. They're weighing in on the upcoming 1901 project investment. We're talking about the past and the future as well of the neighborhood. In studio with me is Marie Henderson. She's owner of Out of the Past Records. Brian Keith Ellison, who's board president of the Garfield Park Community Council. And Aisha Jaco, who's executive director of West Side United. I'm going to stick with you for another another moment here, Marie, because I want to go back to the past year. You've been around for a while in the area, and you've been in business with the record shop since the 60s. What was the West Side like back then? This is before the riots that we're about to talk about.
3: Well, when I first moved here in 63, the West Side was a State Street.
15: Yeah. And you came from Mississippi, right?
3: I came from Mississippi. But I moved over in 63 after I got married there. We bought a home over there in 1963. And it was like Madison Street from Hamlin all the way down to maybe Laramie. It was like a shopping mall center. And you never had to go anywhere because everything was there. We had the grocery stores, the drug stores, eateries. Mm-hmm. It was just really like downtown area for us. But after the riot, everything changed. So now we are like they say, the devastated move where we have nothing, no grocery stores, no drug stores. Everything is gone.
15: Mm. What do you remember most about the riots of 1968?
3: We don't want to go into. The funniest thing was, well, we had our stores there then, and my son was outside playing in the little gangway. And he said, Mama, what's going on? I said, I don't know, but come in because it looks bad. So somebody came to the gangway and said, who owned the store? And I said, well, I do. He said, well, if you're black, we're going to spray it. And he sprayed a B sign on the window. Mm. And they walked away from my store in the 3900 block. And from then on, when I got home, I walked home through the crowd with my three children. And when we got on our porch, it looked like a movie. Everything was coming down the street, refrigerators, stoves, TV,
15: wow.
3: Everything. They was just bringing stuff down, you know. It was like a chaos. And then when you walk back out the next day, it was like a devastating, like a war.
0: I'm Nudia Hernandez. 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
2: From Marie is so important. And so in terms of helping to restart what that corridor used to be, it is that shared investment, the commitment from local philanthropy, like the Pritzker Traubert Foundation, where in Garfield Park, we brought home the $10 million Chicago Prize to build that building. So for me, it is certainly the principle of Sankofa, looking back to remember and to reclaim what Marie just shared with us, and then to think about the future of the Madison Corridor, which includes the Sankofa Village Wellness Center, that concept that also brings an art center, the K, which is a small business incubator. The Blackhawks have been charitable with a community grocer initiative in that community. So I am excited to see this continuum of repair and rebuilding from the ashes left behind from the riots and the Democratic Convention in 1968.
3: Brian, what was that conversation with Marie bringing up for you as she was painting such a vivid picture?
4: You know, the whole thing was just really unfortunate on a lot of different levels. And a lot of people suffered trauma that is, for the most part, unrecognized. You know, people don't really understand the trauma that a lot of people suffered that you know, throughout that whole incident. And I think it's great that we are now in a position where the renaissance is starting to happen with the Wellness Center, with buildings like the Hatchery, with the amount of development that's happening in Garfield Park.
3: And so you would call it a renaissance of sorts?
4: I would. Yeah. Yes, that word came up as well. And I would say that it is a renaissance of sorts, because there's a focused effort to kind of do the right thing, I guess, in bringing back some of the things that were lost, you know, as a result of the riots, as well as things that are needed as it relates to, you know, the commercial development and the affordable housing.
3: Tell me more about what the Garfield Park Community Council has been up to.
4: Well, the Garfield Park Community Council is an organization that focuses on creating an equitable, sustainable area of Chicago on the west side. We are involved in development. We are involved in programs that are being run out of the Hatchery. We partnered with the Garfield Park Community Right to Wellness in terms of them being built,
3: right,
4: as well as some involvement with the 1901 project as well.
3: Yeah. Well, you know, I want to hear from all of you here as we begin to wrap. What else? We've got the ear of so many people right now. What else do you want folks to know about the West Side, about the neighborhood, about its residents, and maybe even just your hopes for the neighborhood? You first, Aisha.
2: Well, I would say that when you think about where 1901 is coming in the Near West Side, there's so much history and so many people, Nancy B. Jefferson, Major Adams, Maureen Woodson from the Henry Horner Project, who built the Mother's Guild for support. So this is a community. You also have Fred Hampton, the Black Panthers, and their Illinois office in this same community. Mm-hmm. So it is ripe with history. You have Mile Square Clinic that was born in this community. So I think it is so important to continue to do the work to engage the people that have been there, to also bring along the young people. But these are folks that know what their community needs to make it better. They want to be involved. And so I think that continued investment is going to be so important, because we do want 20, 30, 50 years from now, the people that live there now to still have legacy. So I think it's important to continue to have those conversations, invite them, invest in them, and we'll continue to see sustainable investment.
3: Seat at the table is very important. Brian?
4: Yeah, I would agree. I'd agree 100%. And I think that we're in a position now where things can finally be done right, you know, for lack of a better word. And as long as those efforts stay focused in terms of a lot of the things that were discussed earlier today, I think we'll be in a good position to really kind of transition this community back to a place where it once was.
3: Last word to you, Marie. What are your hopes for the West Side, the place you've lived for so long?
5: Well, I'm hoping that

0: that we get more minority businesses over there because we do need it. We get all other businesses in our area, but we do need minority businesses and something that's going to benefit the neighborhood as well as the young folks. And I really would appreciate it to see that since they are working with us, the two committees, we be able to work together to bring that out.
1: Absolutely. Marie Henderson, owner of Out of the Past Records. Aisha Jaco, executive director of Westside United and board chair of Garfield Park Right to Wellness Collaborative. And Brian Keith Ellison, board president of the Garfield Park Community Council. Thank you all so much.
2: Thank you.
1: All right, that's it for In the Loop. 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I'm Sasha Ann Simons. Thanks for listening. Say More is next.
3: It is 9:58. Good morning. I'm Lisa Lavis. Hey, it's summer vacation season. Maybe you're flying somewhere amazing. United Airlines recently set passenger records over Memorial Day weekend. But what about the air travel itself? What would you change? What do you love? What do you hate? I know we all love to hate airline experiences. So we'll talk about it next on Say More. I have a list. 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It is a sunny, breezy, hot day. Today it's 83 right now at the Lakefront Midway and O'Hare, going up to 89. Heat index near 95. And then showers and thunderstorms likely mostly after 4 o'clock this afternoon. More rain expected tonight.
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3: Good morning, Chicago. I'm Mary Dixon.
5: I'm Patrick Smith.
3: And you're listening to Say More live from WBEZ. Today, as summer kicks in, let's talk about flying the friendly skies, which haven't felt so friendly in a while.
5: Airlines are juggling high fuel prices and shifting international tensions, while travelers stand in long lines and sit in shrinking seats if their flights even get off the ground.
3: If you were going to improve air travel, how would you do it? 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
3: What would you change about air travel? 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
5: The number again, 866-915-9239. That's 866-915-WBEZ.
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6: Live from NPR News in Washington, I'm Corva Coleman. President Trump wrote online this morning, Iran has taken too long to negotiate a deal. And quote, now they will have to pay the price. This comes after the U.S. attacked sites in Iran this week, after the president said Iran downed a U.S. military helicopter. Iran has responded to the strikes with strikes of its own against U.S. bases in Jordan, Bahrain, and Kuwait. NPR's Franco Ordonez reports.
7: The president called U.S. strikes on Iran a necessity after a U.S. helicopter went down near the Strait of Hormuz. Iranian officials say they did not target the U.S. helicopter, but Trump called it an attack. Mona Yacoubian, a former State Department official who now works at the Center for Strategic and International Studies, says Trump was basically in a no-win situation.
8: If the U.S. doesn't respond, that will be portrayed as weakness. If, on the other hand, the U.S. responds as it should, that opens the way for further escalation.
7: It also makes it harder to reach a deal that the president had said earlier this week was potentially 2 or 3 days away. Franco Ordonez, NPR News.
6: The House has approved legislation intended to speed up the time it takes newly unionized workers to reach a first contract with their employers. NPR's Andrea Hsu reports.
9: After a union election, it takes an average of 465 days for workers and employers to reach a first contract. That's according to Bloomberg Law. The Faster Labor Contracts Act cuts that time dramatically. It requires employers to begin contract talks within 10 days of a union election. If there's no deal 90 days later, federal mediators get involved. And if there's still no deal 30 days after that, an arbitration panel steps in to settle the matter.
6: NPR's Andrea Hsu reporting. A new report by the Government Accountability Office found serious risks for people held at Camp East Montana. It's the largest immigrant detention camp in the U.S. The watchdog agency says millions of dollars were wasted on contractors who failed to meet health and safety standards at the Fort Bliss tent facility. From member station KTEP, Angela Kocherga reports.
10: The GAO found gaps in medical services at the Texas detention camp, including no treatment plan for people with chronic conditions like diabetes or HIV. There was also no tuberculosis testing for new arrivals, and there were cases at the camp. Among the safety issues, a missing loaded firearm, inadequate security cameras, and a failure by ICE to inspect the $1.3 billion facility before it opened last year. Three men have died in custody. The report says evidence in one case ruled a homicide by the El Paso medical examiner was missing or destroyed. For NPR News, I'm Angela Kocherga in El Paso.
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3: It is 83 degrees, 10:04. Good morning. I'm Lisa Labas. This is WBEZ News. Governor J.B. Pritzker says Illinois still has time to get the Chicago Bears to build a stadium in its home state, but Pritzker says it's up to the team to figure out what exactly what it wants. The Bears board on Friday voted to advance a plan to build a domed stadium in Hammond, Indiana. And Governor Pritzker yesterday said his office is getting calls from the Bears even after that board vote, but he says in order for Illinois lawmakers to act, maybe even this summer, the team will have to stick to one message.
11: There was some discussion with the city of Chicago after they told everybody that they wanted to be in Arlington Heights. And you can imagine for Chicago legislators and for everybody considering the bill that was put forward, it's confusing. Which one do you want?
3: The governor chided the Bears for not coming to Springfield to work the hallways and get a plan to his desk. O'Hare International recently saw two of its busiest days in history. The Transportation Security Administration said Sunday was the second busiest day ever. Officials say they screened more than 117,000 people at security checkpoints. Meantime, Monday was the sixth busiest day on record. More than 114,000 people were screened. And CBS may have canceled The Late Show with Stephen Colbert, but its legacy will live on in Chicago at the Museum of Broadcast Communications. The Tribune reports the show's set, including Colbert's desk, will live in an exhibit about late-night TV. The Late Show was canceled in May after an 11-year run on CBS. The exhibit opens to the public later this summer. White Sox hosting Atlanta. The Cubs are playing the Rockies in Colorado. The Sky are off. 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
13: 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It's Say More on 91.5 WBEZ. Chance to talk to you about your lives, about what's going on in the world. I'm Mary Dixon.
5: And I'm Patrick Smith. Today, we are talking about air travel. It's summer vacation season, which for some folks means taking to the skies. We want to know, what would you change about air travel? What do you love about flying? Okay, I feel like every time I bring this up, people just start complaining. So what do you hate about flying? The numbers 866-915-9239.
13: Obviously, you know, I love getting to wherever I'm going, you know, because usually I'm flying for pleasure and I don't fly that often. And I'll just drop in that I am tired of being nickeled and dimed for things like food and baggage. And just tell me what the price is, guys.
5: Yeah, although I will say we just heard Lisa Labas give us that news that it was, the two busiest days at O'Hare just came up over this weekend.
13: Yeah.
5: So, I mean, obviously people complain a lot about flying. The economy does not feel very good right now for a lot of folks. But
13: inflation
5: people,
13: is at a three-year high. Yeah, we just learned that this morning.
5: But people are still flying. People are taking flights more than ever. We're going to talk with Josh Earnest coming up in just a minute. He's a vice president at United Airlines, the largest operator out of O'Hare, Chicago-based United Airlines. He was the press secretary for President Obama from 2014 to 2017.
13: I knew his name sounded familiar.
5: So
13: we'll have lots to talk about, and we want to talk with you about your suggestions for improving air travel, whether you prefer Midway or O'Hare. 866-915-9239. Please do not crowd the front of the line. We will get to your calls as we can. It's very hot, too, so
5: it sure
13: no
5: is.
13: Crowding.
5: Yes, ooh, yes. Ugh. Back off. It's really hot. It would be great. You know, in the winter, you want to fly off to somewhere warm. In the summer, maybe people are flying, you know, maybe I actually have friends who are going to Alaska this summer and try to get away from the humidity. I'm jealous. That sounds like an incredible trip.
13: Back here in Chicago, though, it is so hot and so humid. We may have a heat index hitting near 100 degrees this afternoon. The city of Chicago is opening a dozen cooling centers around town today and tomorrow. Six senior centers are also going to be open. My blood is not thin enough for this yet,
5: no.
13: So I'm kind of reminding myself to take it easy outside.
5: Yes, this is the sort of this weather is the weather where I jump in the lake on my bike ride home. I need, like, it's very fun to jump in the lake. It also just, like, brings my body temperature down for the rest of the ride back. So yeah, whatever you need to do to stay safe, I hope you're doing it, because that is incredibly hot. Mary, we're gonna have a fun show today. You know, it's a serious topic because airlines are big business. They're important to Chicago. O'Hare is obviously an important economic hub, in addition to being a hub for travel
13: right
5: to Chicago. There is some, like, more serious news that we wanted to talk about today, though. One of those being that a large burning cross was spotted yesterday afternoon in Grant Park downtown.
13: Chicago police say they're investigating.
5: Yeah.
13: The Chicago Fire Department confirmed that this was a cross, not some random structure or a tree. They put it out yesterday afternoon. A woman was driving by, Kanika Carlton, driving by Columbus and Balbo, and took video of it. And her narration kind of says it all.
14: In 2026, we are burning crosses.
15: Whoa.
14: That's crazy.
15: That's insane.
13: So we will keep track of this story. There is no one under arrest as far as we know, but stay tuned to WBEZ as we track this story.
5: Yeah, one other thing that you flagged today was some healthcare executives taking a pay cut. You saw the story in Cranes, right?
13: Yeah, a big pay cut for Maurice Smith, the leader of Chicago-based parent of Blue Cross Blue Shield of Illinois. They had a nearly $2 billion loss last year. So Smith's pay dropped sharply. He made $34 million a year in 2024, and it dropped all the way to $24 million.
5: Well, how's he going to feed his family?
13: We might need to do a bake sale. Most top executives at Blue Cross saw their compensation go down, according to financial records obtained by Cranes. The lowest paid top exec saw his salary drop from $3.2 million to $3.1 million.
5: That's the lowest paid top exec.
13: Yeah.
5: You know, I will say that is, it's easy to laugh at, and it deserves to be laughed at, that, oh no, you got a pay cut down to $24 million. At least, at a time when healthcare costs are rising and Blue Cross, is seeing losses, it's good to see executive pay go down. I feel like you never see that. I feel like you hear about a company that had record losses and their executive got some huge bonus or something. So, you know, at least that's going in the right direction, right?
13: I mean, it is in principle better. Mm. But $24 million a year, what do you even do with that?
5: I don't, I have no earthly idea.
13: Can't even imagine.
5: But yeah.
13: But you did get in on the hottest show in town last night, Pat.
5: Yeah, the hottest show in town. Yeah, I'm sharp-eared listeners will know, might have picked up on the fact that I am a Tigers fan. I am not a White Sox fan.
13: Because you're from Michigan, we know. You're the Detroit area, we know.
5: So it brings me no pleasure to report this, but I think something's cooking on the south side of Chicago. I went to the White Sox game last night with producer Noah Jennings to celebrate his birthday with some other folks from WBEZ. They were playing the best team in baseball, the Atlanta Braves. The Braves got up early. And then in the 10th inning, Braden Montgomery
16: who was making his major league debut. This is the Sox number two prospect. He hit a walk-off two-run home run to win the game in the 10th inning. It was honestly like really cool. The stadium was pretty full. It was $5 hot dog and $5 beer night. But more importantly, the White Sox are winning. And I really do think something special is happening. I'm not making any long-term predictions, but something special is going on the South Side right now.
13: Well, compared to last year, which was a historically bad year for the Sox, for this year to have some excitement, watching the game on TV, it was 80s night, and they had Bob Costas come on.
16: That's so cool.
13: And Steve Stone was wearing an 80s-era jacket on TV, and they had all the... When we first turned it on, we're like, is there something wrong with our TV? Because the graphics were very 1980s. Mm-hmm. They just had that kind of old school look. And look, it was a fun game to watch on TV. Obviously, very fun in person.
16: Oh, yeah.
13: You got fireworks.
16: Got fireworks a couple times. You know, you got the home run fireworks, the game-winning fireworks. It was truly, like, I mean, that has happened, I think, like four other times in Major League history where a guy makes his debut and hits a walk-off winning home run. So it was really cool. So wait, if it looked like the 80s on the TV, did it make you want to get up and bang the side of your TV to, you know, get it to look better? Anyway.
13: It doesn't have sides anymore. It's true. Not the 80s. But it was pretty entertaining to watch.
16: Nice.
13: So, and good for Braden Montgomery. I think he's only the fifth rookie to do that in their major league debut.
16: Yeah.
13: Hit a walk-off home run. Very exciting.
16: It was a fun game. Even for a Tigers fan, it was a very fun game. And I was glad for our coworker Noah on his celebrating his birthday. Today, we are talking air travel. We want your thoughts. What would you change about flying? What would you improve? What questions do you have for an executive at United Airlines? The number is 866-915-9239.
13: Okay, now boarding group one. Let's talk to Sarah in Oak Park. Sarah, are you still there?
17: I am.
13: Okay, so what is your suggestion for better air travel?
17: My suggestion is that people in the back of the bus sitting in coach in the center seat, have the hardest comfort problems. And perhaps there could be public service announcements from the flight attendants or the pilot or the co-pilot saying, please be polite and give the person in the middle seat the armrest, or maybe both armrests.
16: Oh, wow. Okay. So they should be giving directions of like, hey, be kind to your middle seat neighbor. They're having a tough time. Give them the armrest.
17: Yes. And I would think people should just sort of know that. Like, don't we all assume it, that if you're on the aisle or the window, you should free up the one armrest? But people don't seem to know it.
13: Well, that is a very modest suggestion, I would say.
16: Yes.
13: It might be the very least that we could do.
16: Yes.
17: Yes.
16: Yeah, Sarah, thanks so much for calling in. If you've got suggestions, big or small, for improving air travel, 866-915-9239.
13: Gabriel is in Albany Park. What is your suggestion for improving air travel?
18: Hi, I don't think an airline CEO would like this, but I think we have too many regional flights that should be replaced by electric high-speed rail like they already have in Europe, in Japan, in Taiwan, where I used to live. We are clogging our airports. There's no reason you need to fly United or American to Minneapolis or to Ohio from Chicago when you could get there quickly and safely and with zero carbon emissions on a high-speed rail train. Thank you.
13: Now, that is a great suggestion. I know people who have tried to take the regular Amtrak to Minneapolis-St. Paul, and just the regular Amtrak, it's very spotty. Service, you know, to all kinds of regional spots mm-hmm. can be really tough. If we had real high-speed rail, like Gabriel is suggesting, the electric rail, that could be a big improvement, and it could improve things at the airports, maybe.
16: Yeah, I mean, we're hearing all the time. I think one of Gabriel's points is how clogged airports are. That's something we're going to talk to the United Airlines vice president in just a second. I will say that rail travel, you know, it would take a big infrastructure investment, maybe billions of dollars to do something like that, which sounds like a great idea. I don't know who's got the political power, the political will to make that happen. But Gabriel, I appreciate the call.
13: I mean, it's true that our entire transit system is too antique and too expensive to update, or very expensive to update. But, you know, we're just taking suggestions. We're not putting them into action today. But I think it's nice to think about this.
16: Yeah.
13: Why don't we take one more call for now for Rob in Lakeview. Rob, you are in the business, no?
19: Yes. I am a flight attendant, yes.
13: Okay, and so what would you suggest, what do you think can be improved about air travel since you are doing it all the time?
19: Oh, the list is long. I see it every day. So I told the...
16: Oh,
19: read on. The entire...
16: Go ahead, Rob. Sorry, you cut off for a second there.
13: Yeah.
19: Okay. I told the person who answered the phone that I read the entire Airline Deregulation Act of 1978, and after having read it, I came to the conclusion that we had the best airline system in the entire world, but we chose for democratization of air travel that we wanted to make it cheaper so more people could travel. And I guess what I'm getting at is that everything has a cost, so where do we want the money to come from for all the things that we want? So that's what I see.
13: So are you suggesting that you would charge what things really do cost so that people have a better experience?
19: I would build everything into the ticket price.
16: I think, Mary, that's exactly what you were saying you would like.
13: Look, I'd rather just know instead of having to pay for things piecemeal, you know, like a cookie.
16: Yeah.
13: So I'd rather just know what it costs.
16: Yeah, thanks, Rob. I think Rob's getting at something that I want to talk to Josh Earnest, the vice president from United Airlines, about in just a second, which is people have a lot of complaints about air travel, but people also want the cheapest ticket they can get, and those two things do not always or maybe never actually go together. Give us a call if you've got questions or suggestions for United Airlines Vice President Josh Earnest. He's going to be on in just a second. United is Chicago-based. It's the largest. I mean, it's the largest air carrier in the world and the largest at O'Hare.
13: Right.
16: What questions or suggestions do you have about flying? The number is 866-915-9239.
13: Lisa Lobb is in Studio One. Hey. Any suggestions or questions about improving air travel?
3: Gosh, I don't know. I'm 6 feet tall. My brother's 6'11". I would really love more leg room as a general rule.
13: Not having to pay extra for leg room? Just
3: right,
13: leg
3: yeah.
13: Room.
3: Just because of who I am. You know, like, I was born this way, right?
13: Yes, you were.
3: 6 feet tall. My poor mom. Yeah. But yeah, I need a little extra room.
13: Okay. We will put it on the list. What else is going on?
3: What else is happening? Well, speaking of travel, rising gas prices pushed inflation to its highest level in 3 years last month. New data today shows consumer prices rose 4.2% in May from a year earlier. That's the third straight monthly increase. Prices have now risen faster than wages for several months. Families are dipping into savings to maintain their spending, and more people are falling behind on credit card bills. And Hollywood directors have reached a four-year tentative contract agreement with studios and streaming services. The Directors Guild of America and the Alliance of Motion Picture and Television Producers struck that deal yesterday after 4 weeks of talks. This agreement adds to the likelihood of long-term labor peace in Hollywood despite industry upheavals. The collective bargaining agreement still needs to be approved by the Guild's National Board and ratified by Guild membership. 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Weather forecast for today, sunny, breezy, and hot. Mary and Pat mentioned there will be cooling centers open today around the city of Chicago. If you need help finding one, you can call 311 for that help. We'll get to a high of 89 today, heat index around 95 tonight, showers and thunderstorms, a low of 72. This is WBEZ.
13: Welcome back to Say More on 91.5 WBEZ. It's a public square, chance to talk about the news and our lives. And today we're talking about summer travel season. Are you flying anywhere this year? What would you do to improve the experience? We're taking your calls at 866-915-9239.
16: Yeah, we've got here with us Josh Earnest, United Airlines Executive Vice President of Communications and Advertising. Josh is kind enough to take your questions and suggestions. So give us a call at 866-915-9239. Josh, thanks so much for being here.
20: Yes, thank you so much for having me.
16: So, okay, I think it can be easy. I will admit to being one of those travelers who I'm looking for the cheapest ticket I can get, and I'm not thinking very much about what airline. Now that Spirit is closed, I'm not thinking too much about what airline I'm traveling, and you don't have to weigh in on that part. What does distinguish United to you? Is there a difference between the major airlines?
20: Yeah, I think the major difference for United Airlines, particularly for people who are living here in Chicago, is we have by far the largest and most extensive route network. It's actually a real treat to live in a place where you can get to 176 domestic destinations and another 45 or 50 international destinations without making the connection. So that's a huge advantage for United flyers in Chicago.
16: I wonder if I can ask you, I just said I'm looking for the cheapest ticket. Yep. We had a caller just a second ago, Rob, who said he was a flight attendant. And I'm going to paraphrase him a little bit here, but part of his question seemed to be, you know, we have tried to make prices as low as we can because that's, I assume, is what the consumer demands. And yet at the same time, I have to admit to you, whenever I mention, hey, we're going to have a United Airlines exec in, people just started complaining about air travel. I just want to be honest with you. Yeah. So are our expectations like off in that we want really cheap prices, but also we want comfort and amenities? And how do you guys think about that balance?
20: We think a lot about that balance, but the truth is we do believe that our customers should have high expectations. And that is why when you look at what United has done, we have invested nose to tail in our customers' experience. So there are things that we have done to dramatically upgrade and retrofit the interiors of our aircraft, oversized bins, seatback screens in every seat, Bluetooth connectivity between your headphones and the in-flight entertainment. Those are benefits that are enjoyed not just by people sitting up front in the fancy seats, people all throughout the aircraft. We're also adding Starlink Wi-Fi technology. It's the fastest, most reliable Wi-Fi in the sky. In-flight Wi-Fi has long been a big pain point for flyers. But on United, we're installing Starlink faster than any other airline. About one quarter of the departures on United aircraft today have Starlink technology for Wi-Fi. By the end of the year, that'll be two-thirds. So it's coming really fast. That, I think, will have a pretty dramatic impact on people's experience. The other investments that we've made have been in technology. I don't know if you travel United very much, but if you've used the United app when you travel, you see that the United app is head and shoulders above any other app in the industry. And we put a lot more information and the ability of our customers to make decisions about their travel in the palm of their hands. And we've invested significantly in that technology. We want to communicate with our customers if something goes wrong with your flight, to explain why weather or something else has disrupted it. So we are very focused on that customer's experience, and we want our premium customers to have a really good experience, but we want everybody to enjoy the benefits of things like Starlink, new interiors, the app, that everybody gets that when they fly United.
13: So, yeah, I have both the United and the American app. To me, they're about the same. They're both very good, and I like being able to see what movie I can watch. So that's always very helpful. Several of our callers are wanting to know why, because I think one of the pain points of flight is just boarding and deboarding. And several callers are wanting to know why airlines don't load planes back to front. Is that something you can comment on?
20: Well, so I can. This is actually something that, I mean, you won't be surprised.
13: I know United tested this, right?
20: We did. We've tested a wide variety of different methods for loading the plane. And the fastest method is actually something that we call WILMA. It's window, middle, aisle. Mm-hmm. And so the idea is that you got to, The first people who board the plane, of course, are the credit card holders, the most premium customers, first class customers, the highest status customers. So you get those people on the plane. Then after that, you board all the people who are in the middle, all the people who are in the windows, all the people who have aisle seats, and all the people who have all people who have
16: windows
20: seats
16: first, yeah,
20: then middle, then aisle. Mm-hmm. And we timed it, and that method is actually on average 2 minutes faster.
13: Right.
20: Than boarding other aircraft. So this is something that we have studied extensively. You know, we announced this like 4 or 5 years ago, and we thought this would be like an operational change that people think would be kind of cute. And it's one of the things that I love about the airline business. We make these kind of esoteric changes. Within 4 weeks of making that announcement, every single national network television morning show ran a standalone story about our boarding process.
13: I remember that.
20: People love this industry. They're captivated by it. They've had their own personal experience. Yep. with it. And it's one of the things that when you have a job like mine at an airline, it's one of the things that just makes it so much more fun.
16: We are talking with Josh Earnest, United Airlines Executive Vice President of Communications and Advertising. If you've got questions for Josh, give us a call, 866-915-9239. He's also taking your suggestions for improving air travel, 866-915-WBEZ.
13: Brenda in East Lakeview, what is your comment about this, you know, summer travel making air travel a little more friendly?
0: Well, I have a question.
13: Okay.
0: I'm currently planning three trips, one domestic trip at the end of the year, one international trip at the end of the year, and one international trip next year. Mm-hmm. I booked the international trip for the end of this year with United Miles. I'm a longtime United flyer. Mm-hmm. On the other two trips, I am finding, now I understand why ticket prices have gone up, but I am finding that United Airlines is twice as much as other domestic airlines on those two flights, both using miles and paying in cash. And I'd like to know why they've gotten so much more expensive than other domestic airlines.
13: Okay, Josh.
20: Yeah. Well, Brenda, you indicated that you understood it, but just to make sure the rest of the audience is tracking what's happened here. Since the conflict in Iran began at the end of February, United Airlines and all of the airlines, to be fair, have seen our jet fuel costs double. Like almost literally overnight, those costs doubled. We expect over the course of this year that United Airlines will pay on the order of $8 or $9 billion more for fuel than we expected at the beginning of the year because of that dramatic run-up in fuel costs. Fuel is the second largest cost that we have to pay after paying our people. Mm. So it's not surprising that it has that disproportionate impact on our business. And that has led to something that every flyer has noticed, which is an increase in airfares that has also been pretty rapid. Mm-hmm. Now, they haven't doubled, but they've gone up pretty significantly. And so that is why this disruption in the market has caused some unpredictability in terms of fares. And so, Brenda, I think the pricing of airfares is extraordinarily complicated. And so it's hard for me to comment on an individual case. I think what I would encourage you to do is to continue to look at potentially other days of travel if you have a little flexibility on the days that you can travel. If you don't have flexibility on days, maybe you have flexibility on timing. Maybe there are particular flights over the course of that day that could be still convenient for you but could be cheaper. Mm. The expectation that I do have, though, is and what happens in the future is anybody's guess. I would not expect that fuel prices are going to go down anytime soon. The expectation we have is that fuel is going to be higher for longer.
13: Right.
20: That's going to have a direct impact on airfares. And so my expectation is that if you do know that you've got some travel coming up, my guess is you're going to be better off. Nobody knows for sure. My guess is you're going to be better off booking now than waiting.
16: So you're talking there about the way the war on Iran is affecting your business. I wonder, you were press secretary for President Obama from 2014 to 2017. Obviously, before that, a background in politics. How do you balance that background and knowledge you have in politics with the fact that you work now in an industry where I have to assume your boss does not want you to tick off the president or the Trump administration? How do you think about that? How do you think about weighing in on these sorts of political affairs?
20: Yeah, I the truth is I don't weigh in on politics in public, at least very often anymore. You know, I did get to spend 8 years working for President Obama in the White House. I spent the 2 years before that working on his campaign. It was a tremendous professional experience. It meant a lot to me personally. You would get the library opening up next week. I'm really looking
16: forward to it. Have you been?
20: I did have an opportunity to see the library, to get a sneak peek.
13: Mm. Okay.
20: The best part was I actually got to take my kids. And it was really special to share that experience with them and give them an opportunity to see some of those exhibits, things that I lived, events that I attended. There are a couple of places where my picture's on the wall, where they, bumped me on the shoulder and say, "Daddy, Daddy, did you see yourself?" So that was really, a treat, but I'm looking forward to the opening of the Obama Presidential Center. This is a really special thing for Chicago. Mm. To think that we have this global destination that people from around the world are going to come to see, which may be decent for our business.
16: Yeah, yeah, yeah.
13: Right.
20: But how special to have that in our backyard, but also how special to have the people who designed that presidential center also be so focused on making sure that it becomes a good part of the community. And having so much public space, they've been really thoughtful about putting that together. And so we didn't just have an opportunity to tour the museum. We got an opportunity to walk around the grounds. It's really going to be a special place for generations to come.
16: Okay, I interrupted you and let you off the hook on this answer of whether or not you have to think about offending the current administration in the job you have now.
20: So my point of saying all that was, 2 years working on President Obama's campaign, 8 years working in the White House, and the last 2.5 or 3 as the press secretary with this large platform, I had a tremendous opportunity to comment on, and in some cases even influence, the political and geopolitical debate going on in the country and in some cases around the world. It was an incredible experience. It was invigorating. It was thrilling. I loved it. But I had my shot, and after being there for so long, it is time for somebody else to go up there and to give it their best shot and try to make this world a better place. And so that is why I have mostly publicly refrained from commenting on politics, because I had my
13: That's
20: turn to
13: not
20: do
13: your
20: it.
13: Job.
20: I really right enjoyed now. It. It's somebody else's turn to try to shape that debate now.
16: All right. Okay. Fair enough. Thanks.
13: It's Say More on 91.5 WBEZ. That's the VP, Executive VP of United Airlines Communications and Advertising, Josh Earnest. And we're talking about mostly air travel, a little side trip to the Obama Presidential Center, which we will be covering next week because it opens on Juneteenth. But we are also taking calls about improving your experience in the skies. Let's talk to Chris in Chicago. Hey, Chris.
2: Hi there. Thanks for including me.
13: So are you flying all the time?
2: Yeah, so I'm a little different perspective here. I am a frequent traveler. I fly every week. I primarily fly in United Airlines. 1K hit 2 million mark, or I'll hit 2 million miles this year.
13: Wow.
2: And for a frequent flyer, it has never been better. I do not know Josh. I'm not paid for by United Airlines. Their app is absolutely terrific. It's the ability to change seats, the ability to change flights. You can see where a plane is coming from, which will then tell you if it's going to be delayed. And so for a frequent flyer, they've just done a really good job. And I think it's better than it's ever been. And I've been flying for close to 40 years now.
16: So Chris, what do you say to folks? I told Josh this. When I mention air travel, all people do, in my experience, is start complaining. What do you say to folks who complain to you about the state of air travel?
2: It's coming back to maybe a generational thing, and not to sound like an old cranky guy, but the responsibility relies on the traveler at some point as well. Why do you book a flight that has a 30-minute connection? Why do you get to the airport only an hour early? Why aren't you doing TSA pre? Why do you do clear? It's just that the responsibility has shifted, it feels like, from the individual to take responsibility for their travel to blaming the airline. And I've had enough bad experiences, trust me, as much as I fly, but I think one of those things can be avoided if people just took the responsibility on their own.
16: Thank you. Okay.
20: Chris, I really appreciate you calling in. I love that perspective. So many of the investments that we have made in our customers' experience are with people like Chris in mind. Thinking about how do we give them more power over their travel to change seats. We have a function on the United app that you can have a preferred seat. And so even when you book and you aren't able to get that preferred seat, you know, say you want to be in the aisle at the, you know, near the bulkhead, if that seat opens up in the process, we'll move you there automatically. You don't have to do anything. Thinking about ways that we can try to make that experience more comfortable, more enjoyable, less stressful for people. And certainly that's easier for people like Chris, who are very sophisticated travelers who know how to manage their way through the system. You know, the app is really designed for people who don't have that level of experience in navigating a foreign airport. So we include things like point-by-point directions when you're making a connection. Maybe you've never been in the Denver airport before. It's an incredible, beautiful facility. It's also enormous.
13: Yeah.
20: And so giving people a little advice about how to navigate their way through that facility, for instance, is one way we can use the app to put power in the hands of travelers. And just make for a better overall experience. And that is the feature that you find in the United app that you don't find on other airlines apps.
13: Let's check in with a caller who is talking about much less experienced travelers. Yeah. Maria in Park Ridge, what is your question for Josh Earnest?
21: Yeah, hi, my name's Maria. I am traveling this summer with my kids. This is my first time having my kids on a plane. Mm. And one thing that is just kind of difficult as a parent, you know, you're already buying four tickets to have to pay extra to make sure I sit by my kids. I don't think there's very many people who want to sit next to an 8-year-old that's not theirs or a 4-year-old that's not theirs. So, you know, even just from a safety standpoint, if I just left it up to chance and am sitting by someone or having someone else sit by my kid, I don't know who they are. I don't know if it's a safe person for them to sit next to. Having to pay to make sure that my kid and I sit next to each other is just one more expense.
20: Yeah, Maria, that's a legitimate concern. At United, we did change our policy to make sure that families can sit together without having to pay extra.
16: Oh, okay.
20: So that may not be something that we can show you exactly what seats you're going to be in at the beginning, but we do have technology that allows us to put people in seats so that families can stick together for exactly the reasons that you're citing. You know, some of the, you know, one of the other big changes, Maria, that we made in terms of our investing in our customers' experience is putting those seat back screens on the planes. And I can tell you, I speak from my personal experience, that trip goes a whole lot more smoothly when my kids have a show to watch on the screen in front of them.
13: True. I mean, and I will also say, you know, back in the day, I just always felt it was a little bit like the ransom of Red Chief. Like, sure, you want to move my kid to someone else's row. That's on them. That's their problem. let's talk to Mary in Humboldt Park. Mary, what do you prefer, O'Hare or Midway?
1: I prefer Midway. I'm equidistant to both, and I am TSA, everything, global, all those things. So domestic, Midway is way faster when it comes to the actual airport. One thing I suggest for any airport is having some type of like TSA estimated wait time. I don't know if that's like, I forgot which airport that's done it, where it's like, how much you're going to wait, then you can kind of know, like, can I get something? The other thing is like when you're in the airport, we can't control delays or things like that. So walking over to get to a restaurant, finding out it's busy, and then you're just stuck there. I think the number one reason why we're upset is because we're hungry and we're tired.
13: True.
20: Yeah, this the TSA wait time issue became prominent earlier this year during the TSA shutdown.
13: Right.
20: And so during that period, our technology team actually scrubbed in and went to work. And this is actually a new feature on the United app, where in all of our hub airports, you now can get real-time estimates about the wait time for TSA lines at the airport. And so that is a great feature. We're actually finding it's the most commonly visited feature by people who are using the app. So this is something that has been far more popular than we even anticipated. This is actually a good example of necessity is the mother of invention, right? This is an idea that only came up because those lines were so long. We added this feature. So now what we're trying to do is, how do you add this feature at smaller airports where they may not have as much technology, where maybe the lines aren't as longer, but they probably don't have as many lines? If there are a lot of people trying to get through, you can have a little bit of a bottleneck.
13: Well, and
20: so
13: how
20: do we help people navigate that?
13: That used to be the case at Midway.
20: Yeah,
13: like that was a real problem at Midway for a long time.
20: Yeah.
16: I wonder if I can ask you, you know, you just said it's you don't weigh in on politics, but this one directly affects your business. Mark Wayne Mullen, the DHS secretary, has been threatening to pull customs out of sanctuary cities like Chicago, which would essentially force, you know, halt international flights into Chicago and other major cities. Do you think that threat is real? What would that do to the airline industry if that happened?
20: Yeah, well, I'll let other people decide whether or not it's a good idea. What I can tell you is it would have a terrible impact. First of all, the majority of people who are on those flights are actually American citizens who are returning to the United States. So we have to really be conscious of who we're affecting here. And when you talk about a place like Newark, there are a lot of there's a lot of cargo that comes into Newark, including things like pharmaceutical facilities. So we could be interrupting the pharmaceutical supply line and other key supply chains that are critical to the functioning of our economy and our society. So there are some significant impacts that would come from taking a step like that. You'd have to ask them if that's something that they actually intend to do, or if they're just trying to get people's attention to affect other policy changes that they would like to see. But it would have a very negative and chaotic impact on a lot of Americans who are traveling overseas this summer.
13: You're listening to Say More on 91.5 WBEZ. What questions do you have for Josh Ernest from United Airlines? How would you improve air travel? Do you have suggestions that he can take back to United headquarters in Chicago? 866-915-9239 is the number.
16: Yeah, before we talk to more of you, let's talk to Lisa Labas in Studio One. Hey, Lisa, how you doing?
4: Hey, what can we do to keep people to keep their shoes on?
16: Oh, yeah. Oh,
4: on the airplane.
16: Josh, you have any suggestions for
20: I was just describing that scene in Planes, Trains, and Automobiles to my kids at the dinner table last night. So,
16: yeah, you know, we had a caller who said they should make an announcement about who gets the armrest in the middle seat. Can they also make an announcement about keeping your shoes on?
13: It's not your house. You're not in your living room watching the World Cup, right?
20: That's exactly right.
13: Excellent point. Maybe we just put you on the plane.
8: All right, I can police that for sure. In the news, a World Cup referee from Somalia who was denied entry to the U.S. has returned to his country's capital of Mogadishu, where he was received by a crowd of supporters and officials. Omar Artan was set to be the first referee from Somalia to officiate at a World Cup game after making FIFA's final list for the tournament. He is one of Africa's top referees and was named the continent's best male referee in 2025. Meantime, the UN top human rights official called today for a massive rethink of immigration policies, especially in the U.S. ahead of this week's World Cup. It starts tomorrow. UN High Commissioner for Human Rights Volker Turk cites issues around racial profiling, surveillance, and immigration enforcement. And scientists have unearthed marine communities thriving on a millions-year-old whale graveyard in the Indian Ocean. These graveyards form when whale carcasses fall to the sea floor. They become a sustaining snack for nearby animals. Researchers in the ocean found bones dating back 5.3 million years, as well as many living creatures like jellyfish. 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We're in for a very warm and uncomfortable day today. 85 right now at O'Hare, 85 at the lakefront, 84 at Midway, headed up to 89 with a heat index around 95. This is WBEZ. It's Say More on Chicago's NPR News Station, 91.5 WBEZ. I'm Mary Dixon alongside Patrick Smith.
16: And we have here with us Josh Ernest, United Airlines Executive Vice President of Communications and Advertising. He is here to take your questions and suggestions. The number is 866-915-9239. Josh, United Airlines is a Chicago-based company. What does that mean for United? Why is Chicago important to United Airlines?
20: Yeah, well, it means so much to us. We've got about 18,000 employees in the Chicagoland area between O'Hare, between our corporate headquarters here downtown, and even our National Operations Center is in Arlington Heights. We've got about 1,000 employees that are based there, too. So 18,000 people who are proud to work at United, who we're proud to have at United. We also have a large customer base here. That, Chicago's the third largest air market in the country. Mm. We've got the biggest hub of any airline here in Chicago. Mm-hmm. So from a business perspective, from an employment perspective, Chicago is huge to us. And this is also a place where we spend a lot of time investing in the community. There are more than 30 local community charitable organizations that we're deeply engaged with. We sponsor 6 of the 8 professional sports teams that are based here. So we care about Chicago. This is home for us, and we're proud to be Chicago's hometown airline.
16: At the beginning of the year, United said they were going to hire, I think, about 2,500 people at O'Hare. Where are you guys at on that hiring promise?
20: Yeah, we're about on track there. Mm. We're going to probably, by the end of next year, it'll probably be around 6,000 people all told.
16: Added. Oh, wow.
20: And so some of that is because of some growth that we're hoping to do at the airline. The FAA stepped in and limited growth this summer, but we've got we're hopeful that particularly as construction at the airport progresses, we'll have an opportunity to fly even more. There are incredible benefits for a local city and a local economy when you can add more seats and more destinations and really enhance a large network. So we're hopeful. That's something that would be great for United. It also would be tremendous for Chicago and the regional economy here.
13: We are taking more of your calls on Say More. We're now boarding Group C, and let's talk to May in West Chicago. Hey, May, what's your question for Josh Ernest?
22: Hi. Thank you for having me on.
13: Sure.
22: My question is, so the prices are higher now because of the oil issues in Iran, But my question is, are they ever going to go down, or is it kind of just going to stay the same after once it all smooths over and the supply chains are back to normal?
20: Yeah. First of all, I think the question about how and when we see a new normal for supply chains and for the flow of oil through the Strait of Hormuz, I think it is unclear exactly what that future normal looks like. What I can tell you in terms of sort of the future of airline pricing and where that new normal settles will have a big impact on our business. So it's something that we're watching closely and it's very hard to predict. But what impact that has on air prices, I think, is this is an incredibly competitive industry. You know, Patrick, you sort of referred to it a little bit earlier.
13: Sure.
20: The airlines are very conscious of how they're pricing flights, and they're constantly competing against one another because we know that there are a lot of customers that are out there that are very focused on price, understandably so, and that's even more acute as prices go up.
16: Right.
20: So this is a competitive industry. We're always going to price competitively. The advantage that we have is we're going to price competitively and then also give our customers more value for their airfare. Mm. So being able to price competitively, but also give people a seat back screen, an award-winning app, the fastest, most reliable Wi-Fi in the sky, friendly service, an on-time, reliable operation. These are the kinds of things that come with every United ticket. And we believe that's the kind of competitive advantage that we are building and one that we expect will be really good for our business moving forward. It's also going to be really good for our customers. Mm.
13: Okay. Let's talk to Lauren in Lincoln Park. What's your question for Josh Earnest with United?
7: Hi, my question is, how come you don't give early access boarding to seniors? You give it to people with disabilities and to people with trillion miles, although I do have a lot of miles and I only fly United, but as an 80-year-old, it's, even though I board in Group 1, it's kind of difficult to stand in line. But you very categorically do not offer seniors early boarding.
20: That's true. We don't offer it to seniors. We offer it to people that need a little more time to board. So I think, Laura, if you find yourself in a situation where you feel like you need a little more time to board, I don't think anybody's going to turn you away from boarding early. I'll tell you, one of the other things that would really help this is, you know, part of the redevelopment at O'Hare will include larger gate areas. And so having more places for people to sit, you know, I've had the experience that many people have had too, where you're spending a lot of time standing in the gate area waiting for your opportunity to board the plane because there just aren't enough seats to account for all the people that are there. It's a good example of how we need to get the infrastructure to match what the modern travel experience is for travelers these days.
13: Okay, let's talk to Liz in Oak Park. Liz, what is your question for Josh Earnest?
9: Hi, it's a question comment.
13: Okay.
9: When the plane lands, especially if it's running late, it's so helpful to let people with connecting flights off first.
13: Yep.
9: And I'm wondering why that isn't standard.
20: Liz, it's a great question. You know, taxi times, basically the time that it takes from a plane to leave the gate and get to the end of the runway to take off, or to get to the runway after landing and get to the gate, are longer than they have historically been at O'Hare recently.
13: The last time I flew into O'Hare, I thought we were driving out to Schaumburg. It was crazy.
20: I've had that experience too. And some of that is, if you look at where they're doing the current construction right now, it is smack dab in the middle of the United operation.
13: Mm-hmm.
20: And so that there are lots of detours and long ways around that our planes have to take to get from the runways to the gates. And that is adding to travel times. There are lots of things that we've done to try to shrink those back down. We know that's having an impact. For those tight connections, I definitely have been on those flights where flight attendants will say, you know, we've got four customers that are in these seats. Can everybody wait till those customers get off the plane? We do encourage our flight attendants to do that. You know, one of the other things that I'll tell you about is another investment in technology that we've made is something called Connection Saver.
13: Mm-hmm.
20: And this is technology that gives advice to our National Operations Center about flights that can be held to allow connecting customers to make their flights. But here's the key. We only hold those flights if that flight can arrive on time. So we've all been in that situation where they close the door 10 minutes early, then we get to the destination and everybody's happy to be there 30 minutes early.
16: Right.
20: But if they had only waited 8 more minutes, the plane still would have left on time, would have arrived 22 minutes early, and maybe 4 additional people would have been able to make that connection. So having that technology in place where we can hold the plane for more connecting customers and still allow it to arrive on time is something that I have to admit, I have no idea why other airlines haven't done this. Okay. We've been doing it for 5 years. In that time, more than 4 million people have had their connection saved.
13: Well, and Liz, thank you for asking that, because even when I don't have a connecting flight, it really stresses me out when someone's trying to push through because they got to connect and other people are just standing in their way like, you know, well, I want to get off the plane. it's stressful.
20: Yeah.
13: Let's talk to William in South Chicago. William, you mentioned some better ways to get around. Could you elaborate for us, please?
6: Well, first, I'd like to say that I hope WBEZ is getting paid a nice sum of money for this.
13: Ouch! I'm burned. Ow, that hurt.
6: I have been flying for well over 60 years, and let me tell you younger people, flying has not gotten better. It has steadily gotten worse. The seats are jammed in. The wait times are insane. I fly quite a bit. I also go to Europe.
13: Okay.
6: And they...
13: Wait, hold on. Hold on.
16: William, that was intentional. We want to hear from you. Okay, you fly quite a bit, but you go to Europe. Continue, please.
6: Well, since the majority of air flights in the continental United States that land on take off in the continental United States are less than 600 miles, that is train distance. Mm. And in fact, for most of those flights, you would get there faster on a train if we had a train system in America. But our train system in America has been destroyed. But they know how to do it in the civilized part of the world, which is Europe. Okay. They take trains, and they have rapid transit, and they have...
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2: So the one of the biggest impacts on that would be sustainable aviation fuel, essentially using fuel that would be more carbon friendly, would decarbonize air travel. And the supply of that sustainable aviation fuel is minuscule right now. Mm. And so United has actually invested tens of millions of dollars in companies that have ideas for trying to ramp up that supply, new technology for creating that sustainable aviation fuel less expensively. So this is actually something that we have spent a lot of time on. We were really pleased that the Inflation Reduction Act that was passed in the previous administration did put in place a tax structure that would provide an incentive for refiners and producers to get cost certainty and produce more of this product because of the benefit it could have on the planet. By the way, this is actually has a core business interest at United too. When you sort of see the volatility that we're dealing with global oil prices right now, the prospect of having another an alternative for fueling our planes is really appealing, would be really good for our business. So even if there are climate skeptics out there, recognize that these kinds of investments in sustainable aviation fuel wouldn't just be good for the planet. They'd also be good for stabilizing our business and stabilizing airfares, right? If we weren't paying those skyrocketing input costs, we would be able to pass along some of that savings to customers. So this is something that we think about a lot. There is a role for the federal government to do a better job of putting in place some structures that would give producers an incentive to produce more of that product. I guarantee you that airlines would be ready to, including at United, would be eager to buy it for those reasons.
3: So, and that is what climate activists have been saying all along. It is better for business for companies to address this and handle it like the problem that it is. Josh Earnest is United Airlines Executive Vice President of Communications and Advertising. We have run out of time.
4: I know, somehow.
2: And where did the time go?
4: No kidding.
3: I hope all the folks in Group 9 will leave voicemails.
4: Yes,
3: we really
4: do.
3: Want to hear what you have to say. Thank you so much for being here.
2: Yeah, this was really fun, guys. Thank you so much for the opportunity, and thanks to everybody who called in.
3: And just to be clear, William, no money has changed hands.
4: And now, ladies and gentlemen, please stand and remove your ball caps for our national anthem.

0: And that's Stratford on Guy by Liz Phair, perhaps the best song ever about flying into and out of O'Hare. That's it for Say More.
1: Tomorrow on the show, your questions for Illinois Attorney General Kwame Raoul. That's tomorrow at 10. I'm Patrick Smith.
0: I'm Mary.

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1: It is 12:59. Fresh air coming up next. Right now in Chicago, it's a hot day, 88 degrees at Midway, 89 at the lakefront, but it

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1: 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If you want to hear this program again, you can hear it at 8 o'clock tonight. Coming up, it's Here and Now. We're going to talk about the uncertain future of America's Social Security system. And also, the Supreme Court recently upheld fines that the Federal Communications Commission issued against some telecom companies for what the agency said was a failure to protect user data. We'll talk more about that next.
2: The World Cup is taking place across Mexico, the United States, and Canada. Mexico City's historic Estadio Azteca is hosting the opening match. More than 87,000 fans will watch Mexico and South Africa square off there, and the Queen of Latin Music, Shakira, is slated to perform. That story from La Ciudad de Mexico tomorrow on Morning Edition from NPR News.
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1: Sunny skies, it's a little windy, it's hot. It's 88 degrees at the lakefront and midway 90 in Joliet. It feels like 89 at O'Hare and 92 along the lake. 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
6: I'm Indira Lakshmanan. This is Here and Now. Coming up, Social Security is running out of money within 6 years. A former commissioner says he no longer believes Congress can fix it all at once.
7: The retirement fund is in trouble. I've come around to a different opinion.

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1: Coming up next on WBEZ, it is All Things Considered. Higher energy costs drove inflation to its highest level in 3 years last month, squeezing household and business budgets around the country. We're going to hear that story. Plus, the 1901 Project in Chicago is bringing new attention to the West Side. We're going to hear from the community about the changes. That's coming up on WBEZ. Hazy sunshine today, very humid with a high near 92. It's 3 o'clock.
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5: We are trying to balance not wanting people to lose their jobs in an economy that's having a really difficult time.
6: A jump in gas prices caused by the war with Iran pushes inflation to its highest level in more than 3 years.
7: For Wednesday, June 10th, this is All Things Considered from NPR News.
6: I'm Mary Louise Kelly.
7: And I'm Elsa Chang. Ahead this hour, union organizers have chalked up some victories lately.
8: We said we would organize 1 million new workers over the next 10 years. 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We got it done in 3.
6: But how loud a voice will unions have in the November elections?
7: Also, it's the end of an era for student loans.
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7: Plus, new fiction inspired by an invitation from a baroness in Tuscany.
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0: Saying. A protracted political fight over immigration enforcement funding ended today when President Trump signed a $70 billion package this morning. However, a resolution to the U.S.-Iran war continues to elude the president. He's threatening to bomb Iran again, but also predicts once again the conflict will wind down soon. NPR's Deepa Shivaram has more.
1: Trump says Iran downed a U.S. Army helicopter earlier this week. Both pilots were unharmed. On Tuesday, the U.S. resumed strikes on Iran to retaliate, and Trump said more strikes would follow.
2: We'll see what happens, but we hit them hard yesterday, and we're going to hit them again hard today.
1: The renewed conflict likely means the war with Iran that Trump and Israel started will go on even longer, contrary to the president's repeated claims that it would be short and that an end is in sight. Trump also claimed that a peace deal has been fully negotiated with Iran, but Iran just needs to sign it. Negotiations have been going on for weeks, with little signs of a deal being reached soon. Deepa Shivaram, NPR News, The White House.
0: Both parties are taking stock after yesterday's primary elections in Maine, Nevada, North Dakota, and South Carolina. NPR's Sage Miller reports that includes a key Senate race in Maine and two gubernatorial races in South Carolina and Nevada.
3: Democrats want to take control of the Senate, which likely depends in part on flipping Maine's Senate seat blue. Voters there looked past a litany of claims about character and alleged behavior to pick Graham Plattner as their nominee. He will face longtime Republican Senator Susan Collins. In South Carolina, Trump's opinion still matters. Two Trump-supporting candidates are heading to a runoff election in the governor's race, but only one of them, Lieutenant Governor Pamela Evett, is endorsed by the president. And Nevada Democrats hope their nominee, State Attorney General Aaron Ford, can win the governor's office. Ford be a more left-wing challenger and will take on Republican Governor Joe Lombardo. The race is seen as a signal of what kind of Democratic candidate can win in swing states nationally. Sage Miller, NPR News.
0: Just a matter of hours before the 2026 FIFA World Cup begins. Largest in history, 48 teams participating in games across the U.S., Mexico, and Canada over the next month. NPR's Becky Sullivan's in Los Angeles, where Team USA plays its first match Friday night against Paraguay.
4: There is this sort of generation of players who are now in their prime. And so the sort of stars, the focal points of the team, I would say, are this core group of, you know, you have forward Christian Pulisic, who's probably the biggest star on the team. He's a forward. He plays in the front left. He's the active leading scorer for the U.S. men's national team. Plus, you have these midfielders, Tyler Adams and Weston McKennie. All three of these guys are 27 years old. They're the faces of the team. They've been playing for the U.S. together since they were teenagers.
0: It's NPR.
5: It's 90 degrees at 304. It feels like 97 with the heat index. And there's a severe thunderstorm watch in effect for Chicago and northwest Indiana till 10 tonight. I'm Melba Lara with WBEZ News. The leader of Chicago Public Schools testified in Washington, D.C. today about the district's policies for transgender students. CPS CEO Macklin King was grilled by Republicans on the House Education Committee alongside two other school district superintendents. In her opening remarks, King stressed the strengths CPS gets from its diversity and the need to embrace what makes every student unique. However, the chair of the House Education Committee, Michigan Republican Tim Walberg, criticized CPS policies, including one that would allow a transgender girl to sleep in the same room as a cisgender girl on an overnight student trip. King noted decisions about students sharing rooms on overnight trips would be made on a case-by-case basis, and the district follows all applicable laws. Chicago's West Side was once a bustling neighborhood and economic hub, but decades of disinvestment led to increases in poverty and health disparities, leaving many residents without basic resources like grocery stores. Now the 1901 project is bringing new attention to the area. Developers say it's the largest private investment in the neighborhood's history. WBEZ's In the Loop talked to West Side residents to hear their hopes for the future of the community. Marie Henderson owns the West Side business Out of the Past Records.
6: I really say this is a good thing that it's coming down because it's bringing more residents to the neighborhood. But we also want to realize, like they say, we want to push the people that are there, you know, like the people, small businesses. We want them to stay there and we want them to bring more into the neighborhood.
5: The 1901 project broke ground last week. Checking sports, White Sox continue their series against Atlanta at 6:40 on the South Side. Cubs and the Rockies face off later tonight in Colorado. Otherwise, partly sunny with showers and thunderstorms. Some could produce heavy rainfall and large hail. A high today of 91. It's 90 at O'Hare. It's 89 at Midway and the Lake. 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
8: This is All Things Considered from NPR News. I'm Mary Louise Kelly in Washington.
9: And I'm Elsa Chang in Culver City, California. The government's latest cost of living report shows consumer prices in May were up more than 4% from this time last year. That is the biggest increase in more than 3 years, and Americans are feeling the effects.
8: One of them is 44-year-old Jennifer Browning of Gulfport, Mississippi. She has been looking for regular employment for 2 years, and she's having a hard time making ends meet.
10: I am piecing together so much like gig work and then freelance work. So it's like kind of nonstop.
9: Higher energy costs have been a big driver of inflation since the U.S. and Israel launched the war with Iran. 29-year-old Aaron Corey of Phoenix, Arizona, has had to cut back on his air conditioning use.
11: There's still like an hour right when I wake up when it's below 80 degrees, and so I'll open up windows and doors just to get that breeze in.
8: For more on the latest inflation numbers, let's bring in NPR's Scott Horsley. Hey, Scott.
12: Hi, Mary Louise.
8: So all of us who have filled up our cars, gas tanks recently, know gas prices are up, way up since the war in Iran started. How is that factoring into the inflation picture?
12: Yeah, the wartime spike in gas prices is pushing inflation in exactly the wrong direction. Overall, prices rose 0.5% just between April and May, and energy prices, especially gasoline, accounted for more than 60% of that total jump. Haley Shear is really feeling the pinch of those high gas prices. She commutes from her home in Richfield, Minnesota, to a job in St. Paul. And Shear says even though her Honda Civic gets pretty good mileage, she is watching the gas gauge the whole way.
13: It could be about 30 minutes if there's traffic, and sometimes up to 45 minutes just because of summer construction. They kind of joke that Minnesota has two seasons, which is construction and winter, and we are in the full swing of construction season, unfortunately.
12: AAA says the average price of gas nationwide is now $4.15 a gallon. It has come down a little bit in recent days, but it's still about $1.17 more than when the war started.
8: And are people's paychecks keeping up with the higher cost of living?
12: Generally speaking, no. And that's an unfortunate turnaround. For most of the last 3 years, wages were going up faster than prices, so workers were seeing real improvement in their purchasing power. But now the average worker is losing ground. Shearer works for the Minnesota Historical Society, and her union just negotiated a tentative contract. She says the wage increases called for in that contract are no match for 4%+ inflation.
13: There is a lot of nervousness because we are trying to balance not wanting people to lose their jobs in a job market that's pretty challenging, in an economy that's just having a really difficult time.
12: Even though unemployment is low, workers don't have a lot of bargaining power right now. So wage gains have been cooling off just as inflation's heating up. You know, average wages in May were up just 3.4% from a year ago. And with prices climbing faster than that, paychecks just aren't stretching as far as they used to.
8: And we're talking a lot here, Scott, about gas prices. Are high gas prices pushing up the cost of other things?
12: Right now, the scary inflation is largely limited to energy. There was a concern we'd see some spillover effects that, you know, sky-high diesel prices, for example, would drive up the cost of everything that moves by truck or train. But for the most part, that's not happening. Grocery prices rose just 0.1% last month. Overall, goods inflation remains fairly tame. The one place we are seeing some spillover is in airfares. They're up about 27% over the last year as airlines wrestle with much higher jet fuel costs.
8: Set against all that, we know President Trump has been demanding lower interest rates with inflation rising. Is that likely?
12: Not anytime soon. You know, the new Fed chairman, Kevin Warsh, is set to lead his first rate-setting meeting next week. And at that meeting, we'll get a bunch of new forecasts. But with inflation this high, it seems like a safe bet that interest rates are probably going to remain elevated for a while.
8: That's NPR's Scott Horsley. Thank you.
12: You're welcome.
9: The AFL-CIO, which is the country's largest and most important labor organization, gathered in Minneapolis this week. The focus was on new union organizing during the Trump administration and the upcoming midterm elections. NPR's Don Gagne reports.
14: The delegates kicked off this week by re-electing AFL-CIO President Liz Shuler. In her acceptance speech, she first highlighted a major success.
15: We said, if you remember, we said we would organize 1 million new workers over the next 10 years. Well, guess what? We got it done in 3.
14: But alongside such victories have come huge challenges. Union representation nationally is still barely 10% of the workforce. When Shuler first took office, former President Joe Biden was in the White House and boasted of being the most pro-union president ever. Then came the second term of President Trump, who within days of taking office announced cuts to thousands of federal union jobs, appointed cabinet officials with anti-union positions, and enacted policies in favor of corporations instead of worker rights.
15: When Donald Trump ripped away the collective bargaining of 1 million federal workers, the single biggest act of union busting in American history, did we back down? Hell no.
14: The current political climate hung over the convention that included the selection of Minneapolis as the venue. This is the place where armed and masked federal immigration enforcement officials deployed by the Trump administration were met by huge protests. Two U.S. citizens, Renee Good and Alex Preddy, were shot and killed. Bernie Burnham heads the Minnesota AFL-CIO. She said it was a moment when labor knew it needed to step up for the community at large, and that unions here sent a message to the administration.
16: They know that if they send ICE into any of your communities, you will fight just as hard as we did. And they know the labor movement will be there every single step of the way.
14: Organizations like the International Union of Painters and Allied Trades, which has 140,000 members and represents workers at construction sites, say the disruptive impact of Trump policies cannot be overstated. Jimmy Williams is the union's president.
17: It's a chilling effect amongst all workers, right? Not just union members, but non-union workers too. They go to work scared to death every single day and won't speak out when there's workplace issues, right? Because they're afraid that going to work is going to cause a problem for them. So they just put their head down, go to work, and don't speak out.
14: Another leader told me in his union, where members were split evenly during the last election, he sees Trump support falling way off, but says that doesn't mean they're all suddenly embracing Democrats. AFL-CIO President Shuler says between now and November, labor needs to make its case, and says they'll do that through social media and targeted messaging, but also through old-fashioned means that still work, one-on-one conversations between members. She says that doesn't mean the message is always politics.
18: And so that's what I've seen that we've pivoted into more, is just the humanity of what we're living through right now. And, you know, it's political in the sense that ultimately it will be pointing to an election. But in the meantime, we can continue to have those conversations and, you know, people open up.
14: Shuler says if unions do their job, then members' voices will speak loudly this fall. Don Gagne, NPR News, Minneapolis.
8: Africa's top soccer referee returned to a rapturous welcome in Somalia's capital, Mogadishu, after being denied entry to the United States for the World Cup. Omar Artan was set to make history as Somalia's first ever World Cup referee. He told supporters he remains determined and promised, quote, "I will attend the next one." NPR's Africa correspondent Emmanuel Akinwotu reports.
19: A hero's return home to Somalia. Days after being denied entry to the US, Omar Artan was met with flowers at the airport by government officials. Dozens of fans draped him in the sky blue Somali flag. He was welcomed by thousands who gathered at the Mogadishu Stadium in the capital, not to watch a soccer game, but to celebrate a referee. They cheered his name as he was hoisted on shoulders like a champion. Only days ago, he was turned away by U.S. border officials despite holding a diplomatic passport and valid visa, sparking widespread outrage. But his disappointment has turned into a show of pride in Somalia, a country that has been repeatedly disparaged by President Trump. We should strive for our country and defend it. We should never be disappointed, Artan told local media. I love my country and I encourage young people to continue pursuing their goals, he said. The decision to deny him entry was defended by Andrew Giuliani, the head of the White House World Cup Task Force.
20: What I can tell you is that anybody who's communicating with bad actors that plan harm against the United States of America are not going to be admitted entrants. And we're not
19: a Trump administration official, speaking on condition of anonymity, accused Artan of associating with, quote, suspected members of terror organizations. NPR has requested a response from Artan regarding the allegations, but has been unable to reach him. In Somalia, the US has been a key security partner in combating the Al-Qaeda-linked militant group, Al-Shabaab. But the US accusations have caused anger in Somalia.
21: Many Somalis feel that he has been unfairly treated.
19: Ilham Gasset is a member of parliament in the East African country.
21: If these were genuine and credible concerns that an individual had links to terrorist organizations, many Somalis are asking why those concerns were not identified during the visa process.
19: Last year, Somalia was one of several African countries to face heavy travel restrictions to the US. And in April, President Trump said Somalia was, quote, probably the worst and most dangerous country. But Artan's setback has become a celebration of Africa's best soccer referee, hailed at home after being denied the chance to fulfill his World Cup dream. At least this time. Emmanuel Akinwotu, NPR News, Lagos.
5: It's 3:18. Thanks for joining us here, WBEZ. We're Chicago's NPR News station. We're keeping a close eye on our weather this afternoon. We have a severe thunderstorm warning for the Chicago area. That's for Cook, DuPage, and Lake Counties in Northwest Indiana till 10 o'clock tonight. Could see 70-mile-per-hour winds and large hail. We've got the Grant Park Music Festival in Chicago supposed to be tonight, Ravinia, and a Sox game. So take caution and keep an eye on the weather tonight as some of those strong storms are expected to move through. Coming up on WBEZ, the Trump administration's been trying to obtain the private medical records of transgender youth.
22: It is pure harassment. It's just an effort to frighten people, to intimidate doctors out of providing the care.
5: Now, a federal judge has temporarily blocked those efforts in California. That story, and later, it's Curious City. How did Chicago's Hollywood Beach become the city's gay beach? Curious City finds out coming up on WBEZ.
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5: Severe thunderstorm warning for Chicago and Lake and McHenry counties. 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
8: From NPR News, this is All Things Considered. I'm Mary Louise Kelly in Washington.
9: And I'm Elsa Chang. The Israeli military told residents of the Christian sector in the southern Lebanon city of Tyre that they need to evacuate. Israel says, without providing proof, that it is targeting a Hezbollah presence there. NPR's Jane Araf and Jawad Rizhala were in Tyre this week and have this report.
1: We're in the Antiquities neighborhood of Tyre. Not far from the Roman port Alexander the Great conquered more than 2,000 years ago. There's an Israeli drone overhead as we walk past apartment buildings hit by Israeli airstrikes. Now piles of pulverized rubble. Israel said it was targeting Hezbollah. On one street, there's nothing standing. Even the dead trees are covered in concrete dust. It destroyed everything. Look, that building fell and that building, says Ali Al-Ra'i, a policeman taking us around the deserted neighborhood. They're almost always drones, but this one is flying unusually low. And in this part of Tyre, where Israel has warned residents to evacuate, it's particularly unsettling. You can hear they're right above us, Al-Ra'i says.
2: And they're saying it's too dangerous, we have to leave.
1: We move to another neighborhood. It's closer to the old city, which has not yet been evacuated. Across the road is the Mediterranean. The sparkling water, such a deep, bright blue, it almost hurts your eyes. A four-story building once stood here. Now there are only chunks of concrete, shards of metal, and furniture smashed in pieces. This was Karit Ice Cream, owned by a business family so well known, the neighborhood is named after them.
3: Oh, Adem.
1: It was around a long time, says Al-Ra'i, the policeman. An old family. The ice cream was famous and tasty. Hassan Sabah has an air conditioning shop around the corner. He didn't have the money to leave the neighborhood. Where are we supposed to go? He asks. He and his wife and three young children go home to change and wash clothes. But at night, they roll out mattresses to sleep on the beach in case their building is bombed. Sabah is carrying a large container of shredded chicken with almonds on rice that his neighbor made for them.
2: Chicken. Your neighbor.
1: If we were inside near Beirut and we were in the street, some people would say, you're not from here, leave, you know, he says. Here, it's a community. On the beach in the old city on Sunday, Mimi Istanbuli has slipped off her gold-colored loafers and has her toes in the sand.
4: Every day morning, I have to come. It's so nice to breathe.
1: The silk polka dot scarf covering her hair flutters in the breeze. The displaced school teacher can't charge her phone and doesn't have internet, so she can't teach. She and her ill elderly mother are sleeping in a theater in the city.
4: Never mind. It's our countries. If we have to stay like this, we stay it. But we don't let Israel to take our countries.
1: The following day, Israel threatened to attack this last relatively safe corner of Tyre as well. And Istanbuli was displaced again. Jane Araf, NPR News, Tyre, Lebanon.
8: In 2016, the year before Andrew Sean Greer published his Pulitzer Prize-winning novel, Less, he received an invitation to a friend's birthday celebration in Cuba.
24: I was the only one who came.
8: This friend was a baroness, the director of an artist residency in Tuscany, and about to turn 90. She told Greer she was getting older, she was ready to step down as director, and she asked, would he move to Italy to take her place?
24: It just seemed like the kind of offer that absolutely everyone in the world would say, no way, except for me.
8: Now, a decade after saying yes, the 55-year-old still lives in Italy and is out with a new novel inspired by everything that surprised him as an outsider in Italy and the friend who brought him there in the first place. NPR's Elena Burnett has more.
25: The sound of concrete drilling outside Greer's part-time San Francisco residence is something you'd be hard-pressed to hear in Venice.
24: There's hardly any concrete. It's all water.
25: But Venice has its own peculiar troubles, like where to source furniture for the apartment Greer and his husband moved into almost 2 years ago.
24: You have to look on their sort of Facebook marketplace, find people willing to drive to a canal and then hire a boat. Oh, it's so funny to be on a boat and ducking under bridges with a sofa.
25: That's the kind of farcical adventure that could have been pulled from the pages of Greer's new book, Villa Coco. The story follows an American in his early 20s, nameless for most of the book, hired as an archivist for a rural Italian country house. But he stumbles his way into a catch-all assistant with a growing list of responsibilities, including harvesting olives, feeding a pen-eating dog, and, oh yeah, some light theft. His employer? A boisterous 92-year-old globe-trotting baronessa, just like Greer's dear friend who brought him to Italy in the first place. But Greer didn't set out to paint a portrait of her.
24: But I did want to get that sense of sort of wildness and mischief that a person, even in their 90s, can take delight in new things, in causing trouble, in finding new adventures, just a curiosity and a will for life to continue.
25: Her way of life was one that the buttoned-up, organized Greer had to wrap his head around when he first took over as director of the residency. He had formulated a structured plan for schedules, for communication, even for gardening.
24: And of course, that was unacceptable.
25: The spontaneity inherent to La Dolce Vita baffled him, as much as it frustrates the main character of Villa Coco.
24: He's not being told anything, and everything's a crisis. It has to be solved in that moment, in a panic, like going to the secondhand stores, and he has to take a road that's too dangerous to drive on. But the baronessa in the back is just having the time of her life because they might die at any moment. If they planned ahead, they could have taken the real road, but it's much more fun this way.
25: Greer links that kind of sentiment to Italy's difficult past, its present economic struggles, and a lack of any optimism that dreams may come true.
24: So they focus very much, I think, on this present moment and this pleasure we're having right now, which was a nice change for me because I can have both the American optimism and a switch to we don't know what horror comes tomorrow, but for sure we have this.
25: For instance, something as pedestrian to a Californian as an artichoke.
24: And then you realize it's special. Let's eat the artichokes because they'll be gone. We won't have them in a few weeks. So let's indulge and then, you know, it'll be fennel soon enough.
25: Celebrating those fleeting indulgences was part of Greer's intention to make Villa Coco what he calls a modern charm novel. That is, a book that doesn't simply offer a mindless escape into another world, but rather helps us find lasting joy in our own.
24: I just felt like, could I write a book that would be an utter delight and would make the reader close it and sort of hold it to their chest and want to stay there for a little while and hope the phone doesn't ping with a message, just for a little while.
25: But of course, the phone will eventually ping and the concrete drilling might continue outside. But the magic in Greer's writing is that no matter what noise or chaos life may throw at you, there's a decent chance that somewhere down the line, it'll become a funny story to tell. Elena Burnett, NPR News.
5: Thanks for joining us today here at WBEZ. It is 3:29. Just updating you now that we have tornado warnings in Grundy, Kendall, and Will counties for the next 20 minutes. We've got some powerful storms that are moving through the Chicago area. That tornado warning includes Joliet, Crestwood, Morris, and Shanahan that are in the path of this storm, so take shelter if you can. Heavy rain moving through the Aurora and Naperville areas. And if you're heading northwest on the Jane Addams, there's heavy rain in McHenry County, the Rockford area, and the I-39 corridor. Seeing some scattered large hail and wind gusts up to 70 miles per hour. Coming up, the leader of Chicago Public Schools testified in Washington today about the district's policies for transgender students. WBEZ Sarah Karp is in Washington, D.C. to bring us the latest. And after the news, it's Curious City. There's a stretch of beach that starts with DuSable Lakeshore Drive ending at the north part of Chicago. It's known as a gay-friendly beach, but it wasn't always as vibrant or gay as it is today. We're going to hear that story after the news on WBEZ.
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5: 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It's 90 degrees at 3:30. 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
3: Live from NPR News in Culver City, California, I'm Dwayne Brown. President Trump is threatening more airstrikes on Iran after launching attacks last night on Iranian military sites, while Tehran fired back at U.S. allies in the region. The back-and-forth attacks are testing a shaky two-month ceasefire. Iran has shut down the Strait of Hormuz to commercial traffic, and that, of course, has led to higher gas prices, pushing inflation to a record three-year high last month. Here's President Trump speaking to reporters today.
6: You know what I really love? I love the inflation. You know why? Because as soon as this war is over, you know, I can say it now, something you didn't know. Do you know we've been taking out millions of barrels of oil? Nobody knows it. You know who doesn't know about it? Iran, until right now. We took out the other night 22 ships late at night with no lights because they don't have any radar because we blasted the crap out of it. We took out, that's why oil's $85 a barrel.
3: A key spy law that the government says underpins more than 60% of the president's daily intelligence briefing might expire at the end of the week, despite a deal that appeared to be coming together in Congress. Here's NPR's Eric McDaniel.
7: The president has doubled down on Bill Pulte to be the acting director of national intelligence. Pulte, head of a housing finance agency, has been a prominent partisan attack dog for the president, leveraging confidential information to go after the president's perceived enemies. That concerns Democrats, many of whom already worried about how the spy law known as FISA 702 has been used to peruse Americans' private electronic communications without a court warrant. If Pulte can use mortgage forms to further Trump's vendettas, what could he do with the whole U.S. surveillance apparatus, the thinking goes. It will be tough for Republicans to find a path forward largely on their own. A number of GOP lawmakers are also worried about the law's privacy risks.
3: This is NPR.
5: It's 90 degrees at 3:33. Tornado warnings in effect for Grundy, Kendall, and Will counties for the next 15 minutes. I'm Melba Lara with WBEZ News. A federal judge has released the grand jury transcripts that tanked the controversial Broadview 6 case. The transcripts show apparent misconduct by a federal prosecutor who admitted to having improper conversations with grand jurors and excused others who didn't agree with the case. The case centered on a protest outside an immigration detention facility in West Suburban Broadview. It fell apart last month when Judge April Perry revealed the improprieties during the grand jury hearings. The Chicago Bears are holding their mandatory minicamp at Halas Hall this week. It's the last set of practices for the team before they go full send into the training camp in late July. Bears head coach Ben Johnson says roster spots are not won and lost during minicamp and said the focus is on building quality practice habits. Johnson says he likes what he's seen from both sides of the ball.
10: I'm a black lesbian woman.
11: That's the cool thing when you watch it so far, is seeing the offense have the upper hand sometimes and the defense get the upper hand some other times too. So there's a good back and forth going on right now that's really healthy.
5: Minicamp wraps up tomorrow. Training camp dates haven't been set yet, but it usually gets started in late July and leads into the preseason. The Bears' first preseason game is on August 15th. Fans heading to tonight's White Sox game will be able to pick up a limited edition hat. T. Sanders has designed what's being dubbed the Freedom Day hat. It's meant to celebrate Pride Month and commemorate Juneteenth. The Chicago native partnered with the team to create the design. Sanders says it's personal.
10: I'm a black lesbian woman. And before I'm a lesbian, I'm black. I wanted to combine Juneteenth because June is the same month as Pride and Juneteenth. So, of course, I added the black fist, the black power fist. I was like, okay, we here with it.
5: The hat features a Chicago skyline painted in Pride colors under the bill. And there's a special patch on the side of the hat with a raised fist. First pitch is 6:40, weather permitting, against the Atlanta Braves. Baseball tonight, the Cubs are on the road to take on the Rockies again in Colorado. Weather-wise, tornado warnings in Grundy, Kendall, and Will counties for the next few minutes. Fast-moving storms bringing winds up to 70 miles per hour. This is WBEZ.
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8: This is All Things Considered from NPR News. I'm Mary Louise Kelly in Washington.
9: And I'm Elsa Chang in Culver City, California. NASA's MAVEN spacecraft is officially dead. MAVEN stands for Mars Atmosphere and Volatile Evolution, and the spacecraft launched in 2013. It circled Mars for more than a decade, studying the red planet's atmosphere, observing an interstellar comet, and provided a vital communications link for the rovers crawling all around the planet. Well, 6 months ago, MAVEN abruptly stopped communicating, and now NASA says the craft is, quote, unrecoverable and its mission over. To understand MAVEN's legacy, we called up Shannon Curry, principal investigator on the mission. Welcome.
12: Thank you so much for having me.
9: So when this news first came down that the MAVEN spacecraft had gone silent back in December, what went through your mind? Like, I understand you got a call in the middle of the night?
12: Yeah, back on December 6th of 2025, I got a call from my project manager, Rich, at around 4 a.m. that we had lost contact with the spacecraft. And that's one of those calls you never, never want to get. My stomach really dropped when I heard that. We had never had a loss of signal before. We had had different kinds of anomalies. But a loss of signal is one of the most serious things that can happen to a spacecraft.
9: Mm. Well, as we said, we want to look back on what was MAVEN's legacy. So, you know, this is a spacecraft that has been studying Mars for quite some time. Just give us a sense of what we have learned from MAVEN.
12: MAVEN has discovered that storms coming off the sun, which we call space weather, mm-hmm. have eroded Mars's atmosphere exponentially. And you can almost think of it like a hurricane eroding the coastline somewhere.
9: Oh, wow. And how does understanding the erosion of the atmosphere on Mars help us if we were to, say, send humans to the planet one day?
12: Well, understanding how the atmosphere has evolved over time tells us a lot about where the water went on Mars. We know that oceans of water existed, but then eventually went away billions of years ago. And so when the atmosphere eroded away, there went the water.
9: Mm.
12: But when we start looking forward, understanding the atmosphere of Mars today can also help us safeguard our assets, our robotic assets, and our human assets when we start to think about more exploration of Mars, because we really want to make sure we understand things like the radiation environment and things like space weather storms.
9: Well, in the meantime, like, how are you and your whole MAVEN team feeling right now? You know, now that NASA has officially declared MAVEN dead and this mission over, does it kind of feel like the band's breaking up a little bit?
12: It absolutely does. We've been really devastated about this. Frankly, it has felt like losing a loved one, but many of us are starting to move into that phase of gratitude for being able to do such incredible science at Mars and getting to work with each other. It's really the best team.
9: That's so cool. What are you looking forward to next? Like, for Mars exploration and science, is there like a new mission that you're already beginning to think about, focus on?
12: Yeah, I'm really excited about NASA's ESCAPADE mission. So NASA launched this twin set of satellites last November to Mars, and it's going to arrive there next year. And ESCAPADE's main goal is to investigate how the solar wind interacts with Mars's magnetic environment. That's another one of these missions that'll really help us understand the environment before humans actually get there.
9: Mm-hmm.
12: And this week, NASA announced the Artemis 3 mission, and we're all so excited about lunar exploration and what the entire Artemis series will do when we start to think about human spaceflight.
9: That is Shannon Curry of the University of Colorado Boulder, the principal investigator on NASA's MAVEN mission. Thank you so much.
12: Thank you so much. It was great talking to you.
8: About 43 million Americans hold federal student loans. If you're one of them or planning to be one of them, you should know big changes are coming in July. Those changes include new loan limits, also a total overhaul of repayment plans. Here to walk us through it, NPR education correspondent Corey Turner. Hey.
13: Hey, Mary Louise.
8: Okay, so new student loan limits, what are they?
13: So undergraduate loans aren't changing at all, but loan limits for graduate school coming in a big way.
8: Mm-hmm.
13: Up to now, grad students could borrow as much as they needed. Your program costs $40,000 a year. You could borrow $40,000 year after year. But July 1st, grad student borrowers are going to be limited to $20,500 a year. That is a big change that many economists worry might drive some borrowers into the private student loan market and maybe some lower income borrowers away from grad school altogether. We'll see. Now, I need to mention there are a few exceptions to these limits. One, for students who are enrolled in a program by the end of this month, June, or the Education Department also says borrowers who are pursuing what they call a professional degree, so we're talking fields like dentistry, law, medicine, they can qualify for $50,000 a year.
8: Okay. And so that is grad students and some changes coming there. What about borrowers who maybe are out of school by now, but they've got these loans, they're trying to repay them? There was the Biden-era Save Repayment Plan that has proven short-lived. What do borrowers need to do now?
13: Yeah, so Save was the most generous repayment plan available. Low monthly payments, especially for lower-income borrowers, it promised a $0 monthly payment. Borrowers in Save, and there are still more than 7 million of them, they need to know it's time to switch plans. They should be hearing from their loan servicer soon if they haven't already. And they need to know if they don't switch plans within the deadline set by their servicer, their loans will be put into a plan that's probably one of the least flexible out there with fixed monthly payments, and they're going to be relatively high compared to Save. The good news is, if they act, they will have quite a few choices.
8: Okay, so Save borrowers need to be proactive. Sounds like that's the takeaway there. What about new borrowers, Corey? Very different story?
13: Very different story. We're at the end of an era. Last year, Republicans essentially voted to throw out all of these old plans and replace them with just two new ones for new borrowers, including one called the Repayment Assistance Plan. It's based on income, and it comes with a couple of perks, including it waives any monthly interest that's left over after you make your payments. And parents and caregivers get to drop $50 a month off their monthly payment for every dependent in their household.
8: Okay. One more thing to note, which is we've been talking about programs that are being phased out, scaled back, and so on. But the Republicans controlling Congress and making a lot of these changes have also expanded the federal Pell Grant program. This is aimed at low-income students.
13: That's right. Yeah, so they expanded it to go well beyond traditional college to include short-term workforce training. We're talking about courses between 8 and 15 weeks to get training in fields like welding or, say, certified nursing assistant. There are a couple caveats here, though. It's going to take some time. States have to actually certify which programs qualify. One note for students who think they might want to do this, you got to start by filling out the FAFSA, the Free Application for Federal Student Aid.
8: Start there. All right. NPR education correspondent Corey Turner. And Corey has helpfully put together a guide for all these student loan changes. You can find that at npr.org. Thanks, Corey.
13: You're welcome.
5: It's 3:44. You're listening to WBEZ. Chicago Public Schools Superintendent and CEO Macalyn King was on Capitol Hill today to testify under subpoena in a hearing at the U.S. House. King was grilled by Republicans on the House Education Committee for about 3 hours. The purpose of the hearing was to look at, quote, attacks on parental rights, inappropriate content, and legal abuses in America's schools, unquote. Here to bring us the latest is WBEZ Education reporter Sarah Karp, who joins us live from Washington, D.C. And Sarah, there were lots of things being discussed at this hearing, and they differentiated across the aisle. Let's start with the Republicans in the committee. What topics did they bring up?
14: So they mostly focused on policies to protect transgender students and were about policies around informing parents if a student asks to be referred to a name that corresponds to their gender identity. There was a lot of questions about trans students on away trips, whether they can sleep in the same bed as cisgender students. There are also some sort of odd issues that were brought up. For example, there was a question about whether CPS allows Christian teachers to work in the school district and whether Dr. King is supportive of basically late-term abortions. So it was a sort of a potpourri of issues, but a lot of them just had to do with a lot of scrutiny over our policies concerning trans students and our sex education policies.
5: Okay, so those were the questions from the Republicans. What about the Democrats? What were they asking King about?
14: So they tried to give her some space to talk about positive things that are happening in Chicago public schools. They also talked a little bit about how the dismantling of the Department of Education relates to whether there can be, you know, good investigations into complaints about sexual misconduct. They also gave not just Matt King, but also the other superintendents that were there, which was San Francisco schools and Loudoun County schools, a chance to talk about why it's important to have policies protecting transgender students. And they did bring up a bit the Chicago Public Schools Black Student Success Plan, talking a little bit about how it's good to target students who have traditionally been left behind.
5: And Sarah, what do you think were the main points that King tried to get across during today's hearing?
14: Well, I'll tell you, the main thing that she said a lot was that Chicago Public Schools policies align with state policies and with what the state mandates our policies be. So she was sort of trying to reiterate that as opposed to getting into any of the back and forth with Republicans around the value of our policies or whether, you know, they're right or wrong or anything like that. So she just sort of tried to say, listen, we're aligning our policies with what the state wants, and that's it.
5: And Sarah, you saw that some parents, teachers, and students from Chicago traveled to D.C. to support King. Do you think she delivered the message they wanted to hear?
14: Well, I did talk to some parents after the hearing, and they said yes. They said that they were glad that she didn't get into this back and forth with Republicans around some of these touchy issues. They also said that that they wish that the hearing would have focused more on some education issues that are really, you know, vexing the school district and school districts across the country, that they wish that there was more talk about how do we improve academic outcomes. You know, how do we support students with special needs better, things like that.
5: And Sarah, before I let you go, the Trump administration's investigating CPS about some of the policies that came up today. Where does the conversation go from here?
14: Well, way at the end, the chairman, whose name is Tim Walberg, he's a staunch Republican from Michigan. He noted that the federal government is looking at increasing funding for IDEA funding, which is for special needs students. And he mentioned that we want to make sure that this money doesn't go to school districts that teach the sort of things that are in your school districts around transgender rights and some of the sex education policies that the Republicans oppose. So that was a veiled threat. I don't know if there's a way that they're going to write the law or write the funding so that school districts like Chicago and San Francisco will be cut out, but it certainly was put out there.
5: Sarah, thanks very much.
14: Thank you.
5: That's WBEZ's education reporter, Sarah Karp, in Capitol Hill today as the CPS CEO testified at a hearing in the U.S. House. This is WBEZ. Coming up for many in Chicago's LGBTQ community, Pride Month and beach season go hand in hand. This includes heading to Kathy Osterman Beach. Straight ahead, Curious City looks at how it became known as the gay beach and how it wasn't always so popular. That's coming up on WBEZ.
15: 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On view through June 13th.
5: Keeping up with our forecast this afternoon, we have a severe thunderstorm warning for Cook and DuPage counties, as well as Lake County, Illinois. And we have a tornado warning in effect for Will and Grundy counties. That's going to expire any moment. 70-mile-per-hour winds expected and reports of very heavy rain.
15: 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More at unbound.org.
5: Let's take a look at traffic where on the Eden's inbound at Willow Road, you've got the left lane blocked. Stop and go traffic from the Eden Spur. Also inbound at Cicero on the Edens, you've got a disabled vehicle on the right shoulder. Dan Ryan, there's an accident outbound at 83rd. A semi-truck was damaged. That's adding to the delays.
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17: 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I'm Erin Allen. It's officially beach season in Chicago. For Rebecca Kling, that means going to Kathy Osterman Beach on the north side. All the regulars call it Hollywood Beach. And as a trans woman, Rebecca feels welcome here. Last summer, she had a moment while paddle boating, watching people dance, play, and sunbathe.
20: People being seen and seeing each other. And it was just such a striking moment of like, oh, this is the gay beach.
17: But it wasn't always this way. This wasn't even a beach until the city created it back in the 1950s. And this got Rebecca curious.
20: How did this become the go-to queer gathering spot?
17: Well, it all started with one gay man.
21: This doesn't sound egotistical or arrogant, but you can't talk about this beach being gay without including me.
17: This is Jerry Marcocha. Before he planted a rainbow flag at Hollywood Beach, he had to go through a bit of a journey. When Jerry moved to Chicago in the 1980s, he was eager to find his people.
21: What was it up to? Going to bars, looking for someone to fall in love with and fall in love with me.
17: But he wasn't a drinker or a smoker, so the bars weren't really his scene. He tried hanging out by the lake at a spot called the Belmont Rocks, which were these limestone slabs near the Belmont Harbor. Many people in the queer community claimed this space as their own, starting back in the 1960s.
26: This place where you could do the same thing you did at the bars, but get together with your friends in the sunshine outside, that's such a statement of empowerment.
17: This is Owen Keenan, author of A Place for Us, Gay Life at Chicago's Belmont Rocks. He says the rocks were also discreet. You could find little pockets to sunbathe nude, maybe have a hookup, maybe smoke some weed. All more or less under the radar. But this wasn't Jerry's scene either. Swimming at the rocks was a little dangerous, and he felt like the people were cliquish. So in 1990, Jerry moved to a condo in Edgewater, north of most of the city's queer life.
21: When I first moved up here, people said, why'd you move up there? There's nothing going on. There's nothing gay, no activities. There's nothing to do. You got to come down here.
17: But Jerry made something to do. He lived really close to Hollywood Beach. It was pretty empty at the time. So one day, he and some of his friends showed up on the sand for a low-stakes game of volleyball. And this is where it all began. Dozens of queer people started showing up every week for volleyball.
21: It was word of mouth. It was completely word of mouth. And that's what amazed me, too. And the thing kept on growing bigger and bigger. And I wanted it to be a friendly, social place. I said, we play jungle ball. It's family volleyball.
17: Every weekend, from April to November, Jerry was on the beach at noon.
21: It was quiet. It was fun. We would play music, you know, like the Supremes, and we would say, stop in the name of love when a hot guy would run by.
17: He says in 1993, he decided to put up a rainbow flag.
21: Two things. The flag was to let people know that I was here with the equipment for volleyball and that it was a safe place to come.
17: There wasn't one pivotal moment when Jerry realized he and his friends had made something special. It just kind of gradually happened. People started posting about it on a digital bulletin board system called Cockpit.
27: March 11th, 1994. Visit the Hollywood Beach this summer. It's going to be a hot, gay spot. Look for the rainbow flag.
17: Jerry invested a lot into this community. He bought more volleyball nets and balls. He invited dozens of people back to his condo to kick it after beach days. He even got the alderperson to install more net posts.
21: I'll be honest, I was the center of it, which was reassuring and comforting to me because I couldn't be ignored.
17: Alas, nothing lasts forever. Hollywood Beach started getting even more crowded. Hundreds of people were showing up. Some of them playing serious volleyball with, you know, rules, which Jerry felt was unwelcoming. And then he started to feel disrespected.
21: People would ask for equipment like I was there to serve them. And so I got more and more frustrated.
17: Today, Hollywood Beach is packed with queer community. Regulars say they feel a deep sense of belonging, especially seeing the lifeguard post painted with rainbow colors and seeing spray-painted statements supporting Palestinians and condemning ICE. The beach is not perfect, though. It's far on the north side, inconvenient for some Chicagoans to get to.
0: I'm Nudia Hernandez. 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
1: 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Coming up next on All Things Considered, in a handful of primaries yesterday, Democrats showed strong voter enthusiasm, even in states where they hold little political power. We'll look ahead to what the result will mean in the fall elections. And the head of Chicago Public Schools facing hostile lawmakers in Washington today. We'll have the latest coming up on WBEZ.
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1: We've got some fast-moving storms bringing the potential for destructive winds up to 70 miles per hour. We had some earlier tornado warnings that expired for Grundy, Kendall, and Will counties, but we have a severe thunderstorm warning for Cook, DuPage, and Lake counties in Illinois. Those storms are going to be moving into northwest Indiana later tonight. It's 90 degrees right now in North Center. We have 89 degrees in Berwyn, and we have 89 degrees in Hyde Park. Let's take a look at traffic now, where we have typical delays with worsening delays because of the weather on the Jane Addams Tollway and on parts of I-88 and the Tri-State. Kennedy, you're slow in both directions heading to and from the airport. 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It's 4 o'clock.
4: Redemption is not just some easy destination. It's a journey. I've made mistakes in my life that I continue to learn from. I'm still far from perfect.
5: A look at some of the key primary election results this week, including the Senate race in Maine.
6: It's Thursday, June 10th, and this is All Things Considered from NPR News.
5: I'm Elsa Chang.
6: And I'm Mary Louise Kelly. Bill Gates testifies before lawmakers about his relationship with Jeffrey Epstein.
7: I hope my testimony is helpful to the important work of the committee to find justice for the victims.
5: Also, a federal judge in California has stopped the Trump administration from getting the medical records of trans youth, at least for now.
6: And at a refugee camp in Malawi, yoga has become quite popular.
8: For some people, they said, wow, we want to be flexible. Some, they said, wow, we want to feel the recovery from the trauma that we have.
5: Those stories and more after the summary of the day's news.
9: Live from NPR News in Washington, I'm Ryland Barton. President Trump has signed legislation that funds ICE and the Border Patrol through the remainder of his term. It's a win for Republicans who are able to pass it after months of pushback from Democrats. NPR's Deepa Shivaram reports.
10: Trump blamed Democrats for the delay in getting the bill passed, and he celebrated that the funding will go through the end of his term, a major win for the president and his immigration agenda.
11: We'll give the heroes of ICE and Border Patrol, and that's what they are, the heroes, what they have to go through to keep us safe, the support and resources they need to defend our borders.
10: The bill provides $70 billion in funding to Department of Homeland Security agencies like ICE and Customs and Border Protection. Democrats

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1: This is WBEZ. All Things Considered is coming up next. Higher energy costs driving inflation to its highest level in 3 years last month. And elected officials joined nurses today in a rally supporting efforts to unionize at Endeavor Health in suburban Evanston. We'll have those stories coming up on WBEZ. We have a severe thunderstorm watch in effect for the Chicago area and northwest Indiana until 10 o'clock tonight. 73 degrees at 5 o'clock.
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3: We are trying to balance not wanting people to lose their jobs in an economy that's having a really difficult time.
4: A jump in gas prices caused by the war with Iran pushes inflation to its highest level in more than 3 years.
5: For Wednesday, June 10th, this is All Things Considered from NPR News.
4: I'm Mary Louise Kelly.
5: And I'm Elsa Chang. Ahead this hour, union organizers have chalked up some victories lately.
6: We said we would organize 1 million new workers over the next 10 years. Well, guess what? We got it done in 3.
4: But how loud a voice will unions have in the November elections?
5: Also, it's the end of an era for student loans.
4: On July 1st, big changes are coming.
5: Plus, new fiction inspired by an invitation from a baroness in Tuscany.
7: I can have both the American optimism and a switch to we don't know what horror comes tomorrow, but for sure we have this.
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8: Live from NPR News in Washington, I'm Ryland Barton. The U.S. is launching more of what it calls self-defense strikes against targets in Iran. According to a statement from U.S. Central Command, the strikes came at the commander-in-chief's direction and are, quote, in response to Iran's unwarranted and continued aggression. Earlier today, Trump said Iran has, quote, taken too long to negotiate a deal. He says the U.S. was retaliating for Iran downing an Apache helicopter earlier this week.
9: We're going to be attacking them, very hard.
10: Resuming bombing?
9: Yeah, well, we are. Based on the helicopter, I guess we have the right to do that. You know, they shot down a very incredible machine.
8: Tehran fired back at U.S. allied countries in the region today. The escalating attacks are threatening to derail efforts to end the war. Federal employees are being notified that they could soon be reclassified as at-will employees, making it easier to fire them. From member station WAMU, Jenny Abamu reports this comes after President Trump signed an order stripping protections from thousands of federal workers.
11: This month, federal workers started getting emails about a new job classification called Schedule Policy / Career. According to multiple employees at the National Institutes of Health in Maryland, all of whom requested anonymity because they feared retribution. One message reviewed by WAMU that went out to employees at the Department of Health and Human

0: Coming up for many in Chicago's LGBTQ plus community, Pride Month and beach season go hand in hand. This includes heading to Kathy Osterman Beach. Straight ahead, Curious City looks at how it became known as the gay beach and how it wasn't always so popular. That's coming up on WBEZ.
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0: Let's take a look at traffic and transit with long delays as the storms have moved out of the area, but light rain still continues. You've got delays coming inbound on the Edens from the spur to the junction. Both directions, the Kennedy are slow, as are the Eisenhower, the Stevenson, DeSable Lakeshore Drive from Fullerton to 18th. Parts of the Dan Ryan as well. CTA riders in Chicago on the Pink Line. Service between Polk and the Loop suspended because of signal outages near Ashland. Passengers are being diverted to the Blue Line. And Metra Electric service is suspended on all three branches due to down overhead wires near 27th Street.
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2: I'm Erin Allen. It's officially beach season in Chicago. For Rebecca Kling, that means going to Kathy Osterman Beach on the north side. All the regulars call it Hollywood Beach. And as a trans woman, Rebecca feels welcome here. Last summer, she had a moment while paddle boating, watching people dance, play, and sunbathe.
4: People being seen and seeing each other. And it was just such a striking moment of like, oh, this is the gay beach.
2: But it wasn't always this way. This wasn't even a beach until the city created it back in the 1950s. And this got Rebecca curious.
4: How did this become the go-to queer gathering spot?
2: Well, it all started with one gay man.
5: This doesn't sound egotistical or arrogant, but you can't talk about this beach being gay without including me.
2: This is Jerry Marcocha. Before he planted a rainbow flag at Hollywood Beach, he had to go through a bit of a journey. When Jerry moved to Chicago in the 1980s, he was eager to find his people.
5: What was I up to? Going to bars, looking for someone to fall in love with and fall in love with me.
2: But he wasn't a drinker or a smoker, so the bars weren't really his scene. He tried hanging out by the lake at a spot called the Belmont Rocks, which were these limestone slabs near the Belmont Harbor. Many people in the queer community claimed this space as their own, starting back in the 1960s.
6: This place where you could do the same thing you did at the bars, but get together with your friends in the sunshine outside. That's such a statement of empowerment.
2: This is Owen Keenan, author of A Place for Us, Gay Life at Chicago's Belmont Rocks. He says the rocks were also discreet. You could find little pockets to sunbathe nude, maybe have a hookup, maybe smoke some weed. All more or less under the radar. But this wasn't Jerry's scene either. Swimming at the rocks was a little dangerous, and he felt like the people were cliquish. So in 1990, Jerry moved to a condo in Edgewater, north of most of the city's queer life.
5: When I first moved up here, people said, why'd you move up there? There's nothing going on. There's nothing gay, no activities. There's nothing to do. You got to come down here.
2: But Jerry made something to do. He lived really close to Hollywood Beach. It was pretty empty at the time, so one day, he and some of his friends showed up on the sand for a low-stakes game of volleyball. And this is where it all began. Dozens of queer people started showing up every week for volleyball.
5: It was word of mouth. It was completely word of mouth. And that's what amazed me too. And the thing kept on growing bigger and bigger. And I wanted it to be a friendly social place. And I said, we play jungle ball. It's family volleyball.
2: Every weekend from April to November, Jerry was on the beach at noon.
5: It was quiet. It was fun. We would play music, you know, like the Supremes, and we would say, stop in the name of love when a hot guy would run by.
2: He says in 1993, he decided to put up a rainbow flag.
5: Two things. The flag was to let people know that I was here with the equipment for volleyball and that it was a safe place to come.
2: There wasn't one pivotal moment when Jerry realized he and his friends had made something special. It just kind of gradually happened. People started posting about it on a digital bulletin board system called Cockpit.
7: March 11th, 1994. Visit the Hollywood Beach this summer. It's going to be a hot, gay spot. Look for the rainbow flag.
2: Jerry invested a lot into this community. He bought more volleyball nets and balls. He invited dozens of people back to his condo to kick it after beach days. He even got the alderperson to install more net posts.
5: I'll be honest, I was the center of it, which was reassuring and comforting to me because I couldn't be ignored.
2: Alas, nothing lasts forever. Hollywood Beach started getting even more crowded. Hundreds of people were showing up. Some of them playing serious volleyball with, you know, rules, which Jerry felt was unwelcoming. And then he started to feel disrespected.
5: People would ask for equipment like I was there to serve them. And so I got more and more frustrated.
2: Today, Hollywood Beach is packed with queer community. Regulars say they feel a deep sense of belonging, especially seeing the lifeguard post painted with rainbow colors and seeing spray-painted statements supporting Palestinians and condemning ICE. The beach is not perfect, though. It's far on the north side, inconvenient for some Chicagoans to get to, and some people of color say they don't feel reflected there. Jerry stopped going to Hollywood Beach regularly in the late 90s. But he still recognizes that a queer community finds belonging there.
5: I'm like awed by it and impressed and proud of it and sort of sad. When things get so big, you lose that sense of community.
2: Jerry looks ahead 50 years into the future and wonders if this will still be known as the gay beach. The answer to that is up to the community that keeps it going. For Curious City, I'm Erin Allen.

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1: 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We'll hear those stories and the latest news next on WBEZ.
2: On the next In the Loop, there are renewed calls to finish construction on what would be Illinois' longest continuous biking and hiking trail. We'll discuss what a trail linking Lake Michigan to the Mississippi River Bluffs could mean for residents. That's tomorrow morning at 9 on 91.5 WBEZ.
1: At the moment, we're still seeing cloudy skies and some light rain showers, mostly in Cook County and in parts of northwest Indiana. We will see another round of severe storms later tonight. Some of those storms could last till 3 or 4 in the morning. A severe thunderstorm watch till 10 o'clock tonight for the Chicago area. Traffic is still kind of recovering from all those delays from the bad weather. In Huntley, Mill Street, in both directions, between Route 47 and Church, you are blocked because of fallen power cables, as is Green Bay Road in both directions between Wesley and Lake Cook Road in Glencoe. Right now we have 71 degrees in Lakeview. We have 78 degrees in Logan Square. It's 68 in Streeterville and in River North. Heading for low tonight of 70 with more showers and potentially damaging winds plus drenching downpours. Sunny clouds tomorrow, quite warm, a high of 87 with more rain.
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4: Redemption is not just some easy destination, it's a journey. I've made mistakes in my life that I continue to learn from. I'm still far from perfect.
5: A look at some of the key primary election results this week, including the Senate race in Maine.
6: It's Thursday, June 10th, and this is All Things Considered from NPR News.
5: I'm Elsa Chang.
6: And I'm Mary Louise Kelly. Bill Gates testifies before lawmakers about his relationship with Jeffrey Epstein.
7: I hope my testimony is helpful to the important work of the committee to find justice for the victims.
5: Also, a federal judge in California has stopped the Trump administration from getting the medical records of trans youth, at least for now.
6: And at a refugee camp in Malawi, yoga has become quite popular.
8: For some people, they said, wow, we want to be flexible. Some, they said, wow, we want to feel the recovery from the trauma we have.
5: Those stories and more after the summary of the day's news.
9: Live from NPR News in Washington, I'm Ryland Barton. The U.S. has resumed strikes on Iran after President Trump said Iran was taking too long to negotiate a peace deal. The countries have traded attacks several times, despite Trump repeatedly saying the war is winding down soon. NPR's Deepa Shivaram has more.
10: Trump says Iran downed a U.S. Army helicopter earlier this week. Both pilots were unharmed. On Tuesday, the U.S. resumed strikes on Iran to retaliate, and Trump said more strikes would follow.
11: We'll see what happens, but we hit them hard yesterday, and we're going to hit them again hard today.
10: The renewed conflict likely means the war with Iran that Trump and Israel started will go on even longer, contrary to the president's repeated claims that it would be short and that an end is in sight. Trump also claimed that a peace deal has been fully negotiated with Iran, but Iran just needs to sign it. Negotiations have been going on for weeks, with little signs of a deal being reached soon. Deepa Shivaram, NPR News, The White House.
9: A key spy law that the government says underpins more than 60% of President Trump's daily intelligence briefing might expire Friday, despite a deal that appeared to be coming together in Congress to extend it. NPR's Eric McDaniel reports.
12: The president has doubled down on Bill Pulte to be the acting director of national intelligence. Pulte, head of a housing finance agency, has been a prominent partisan attack dog for the president, leveraging confidential information to go after the president's perceived enemies. That concerns Democrats, many of whom already worried about how the spy law known as FISA 702 has been used to peruse Americans' private electronic communications without a court warrant. If Pulte can use mortgage forms to further Trump's vendettas, what could he do with the whole U.S. surveillance apparatus, the thinking goes. It will be tough for Republicans to find a path forward largely on their own. A number of GOP lawmakers are also worried about the law's privacy risks. Eric McDaniel, NPR News, The Capitol.
9: Inflation hit 4.2% last month, the highest rate in 3 years, with higher energy costs.